0: of Jesus? But how are we going to answer that question?
1: Welcome to Love Worth Finding, featuring the profound lessons of beloved pastor and Bible teacher Adrian Rogers. Jesus said in John 14, verse 6, "I am the way, the truth, and the life. No man cometh unto the Father but by me." From that bold statement, we know conclusively that Jesus is our only hope of salvation and fellowship with God. Romans chapter 1, beginning in verse 16, offers four factors to help us better understand this truth. And if you have your Bible, turn there now as Adrian Rogers reveals why there is no other way to heaven except through Jesus.
0: Today I want to talk to you about something that I trust will answer some questions for you, because there is a question that is a problem to many sincere believers, and this same question unanswered in the minds of unbelievers has been an excuse to keep them from coming to the Lord Jesus Christ. Now, here is the problem simply stated. Is God a righteous God? Is God a just God? Is God fair, if we put it in our terminology, to let a person die and go to hell who has never even once heard the name of Jesus? Let me give the question again. Is God righteous? Is God fair? Is God just, who would let a person die and go to hell who never even once heard the name of Jesus? Now, you'll have to admit that's a good question, isn't it? Or somebody may say, as an ancillary to that question, well, then perhaps is there some other way? Can these who've never heard of Jesus, don't know about Jesus, can they go to heaven some other way? Those are good questions, aren't they? Well, let me say this. Number one, God is righteous and God is just. Number two, there is no other way to heaven apart from Jesus Christ. Now, I hope you understand that. Don't get the sentimental idea that all the world religions are somehow connected. Oh, no. Jesus Christ said in John chapter 14, verse 6, "I am the way, the truth, and the life." Now listen to this. "And no man cometh unto the Father but by me." Now, if somebody can come some other way, then what does that make Jesus? That makes Jesus a liar. And if Jesus Christ is a liar, not only is he not their Savior, he's not my Savior, because a liar is nobody's Savior. And what did the apostles say in Acts chapter 4 and verse 12? When they said this, "Neither is there salvation in any other, for there is none other name under heaven given among men whereby we must be saved." If Jesus Christ is not the only way, he is none of the ways. Well, that kind of puts us on the horns of a dilemma, doesn't it? Can a righteous, a good, a loving, a holy God let a man die and go to hell who never once heard the name of Jesus? Well, how are we going to answer that question? Well, the Apostle Paul is going to answer it for us in Romans chapter 1. So therefore, I pray that you will listen and listen carefully, because, folks, we don't have to be ashamed of the gospel of Jesus Christ. Notice how Paul begins in verse 16. "For I am not ashamed of the gospel of Christ." I've been preaching it now for many years. The more I preach it, the more I marvel in it, the more I thank God for it, the more I stand by it, the more I believe in it. I am not ashamed of the gospel of Christ, for it, the gospel, is the power of God unto salvation to everyone that believeth, to the Jew first and also to the Greek, for therein is the righteousness of God revealed. From faith to faith, as it is written, the just shall live by faith, for the wrath of God is revealed from heaven against all ungodliness and unrighteousness of men who hold the truth in unrighteousness. Because that which may be known of God is manifest in them, for God hath showed it unto them, for the invisible things of Him from the creation of the world are clearly seen, being understood by the things that are made, even His eternal power and Godhead." Now here's the bottom line. "So that they are without excuse." Just underscore that. "So then they are without excuse." Now, what about those who've never heard the gospel? Those who are lost, eternally lost, who've never heard the gospel. Is God just? Is God righteous? Is God good? Is God loving who could let such a thing happen? I want to give you four factors that will help you to understand this, I believe, and put it all together. Factor number one is the revelation factor. The revelation factor. And what is that factor? All men have some light. Do you have that? The revelation factor. All men have some light. Now, I want you to imagine that the end of time has come. It's that time we know is the final judgment. And I want you to see out there what we would call the heathen, those who've never heard the gospel of Jesus Christ. The accusation is made, the indictment is given, "For the wrath of God is revealed from heaven against all ungodliness of men who hold the truth in unrighteousness." The heathen, the pagans, they say, "Your Honor, not guilty, not guilty. We never heard the gospel. We never knew how to be saved. We are innocent by reason of ignorance. We never heard. We never knew." And the Apostle Paul becomes the prosecuting attorney. And the Apostle Paul says to the Father, "Your Honor, I will prove that they are guilty. I will prove that they are not innocent because of ignorance. I will show that they cannot say they never had a fair and an equal chance. And I call two witnesses to testify against these who say they never knew, they never heard. Witness number one, will you take the stand? Witness number one, give the court your name." He says, "My name is Creation." Oh, Creation. "You're the witness that God exists?" "Yes." "I am the witness that God exists." I want you to read it here in Romans 1, verses 19 and 20. "Because that which may be known of God is manifest in them, for God hath showed it unto them. For the invisible things of Him from the creation of the world are clearly seen, being understood by the things that are made, even His eternal power and Godhead, so that they are," listen, "they are without excuse." Creation testifies to the fact of God. Psalm 19, verse 1 says, "The heavens declare the glory of God." Now, if you have a creation, you have to have a creator. And the Bible says that the Creator is clearly seen by the things that are made. When I see a piano here, and it's finely tuned, I know that somebody crafted it. When I see a watch that runs with precision, I say that somebody crafted that watch. When I see a building put together in symmetry and balance and purpose, I say that here is an architect. And when I see this mighty universe put together, when I see creation, I say creator. When I see order and system, I say intelligence. That's the reason the Bible says, "The fool has said in his heart, there's no God." Witness number one is creation. But then creation steps down from the witness stand, and the Apostle Paul says, "Now I call my second witness. Would you take the stand? Will you tell the truth, the whole truth, and nothing but the truth? I will. Will you give your name?" Witness number two says, "My name is conscience." So there are two witnesses. Number one is creation. That is the outward objective witness. The second is conscience. That is the inward subjective witness. Now look in Romans 1, verse 19, if you will. He says here, because that which may be known of God is manifest in them, for God has showed it unto them. Unto them is creation, in them is conscience. Now go over to chapter 2 and verse 14 and look at that, if you will, please. For when the Gentiles, now another word for Gentiles is pagans, those who've never heard the gospel. For when the Gentiles, which have not the law here means the Old Testament law. For when the Gentiles, which have not the law, watch this, do by nature the things contained in the law, these having not the law are a law unto themselves, which show the work of the law, written in their hearts, their conscience also bearing witness, and their thoughts the meanwhile accusing or else excusing one another. So there are two witnesses that all pagans, all heathen, all people on all the face of the earth have. One is the outward objective witness called creation. The other is the inward subjective witness called conscience. There is a built-in knowledge of God. Augustine said, the soul of man is restless until it rests in God. God made man to serve Him, to know Him, and until he does, he's like a round peg in a square hole, or he is out of fellowship. Now, what is an atheist? There's no real intellectual atheist. All atheists are not atheists because of intellectual problems. They're atheists because of moral problems. You say, but I know some brilliant people who are atheists. Well, so what? I know some brilliant people who are not. You say, well, I know some foolish people who believe in God. Well, I know everybody who doesn't is foolish. You see, it's not a matter of intelligence. The Bible says, professing themselves to be wise, they became fools. Why? Because, you see, all of us have a God consciousness. It is not a matter of intellectualism. It is a matter of morality. The fool has said in his heart, there is no God. And so an atheist is somebody who has the idea of God. It makes him uncomfortable. So he says, if I can get rid of this idea of God, I can get rid of this uncomfortable feeling. But he really doesn't get rid of it, not down deep. He's like a man who bought a new boomerang and killed himself trying to throw the old one away. The idea of God is just there, and the more he tries to get rid of it subconsciously, the more he knows that God exists, because down in his heart is that conscience. And so what is the first factor? It is the revelation factor. Put it down. All men have some light. And you might put in your margin, John 1, verse 9, Christ is that true light that lighteth every man that cometh into the world. You can't get around that. Christ is that true light that lighteth every man that cometh into the world. John 1, 9. Two witnesses, creation and conscience, testify that the heathen, the pagan, no matter who they are, where they are, they have some light. I didn't say all light, just some. Now, here's the second proposition. The first factor is the revelation factor. The second factor is the refusal factor. And what is this factor? Light refused increases darkness. Look, if you will, now in verses 21 and 22. Verse 20 says that they're without excuse. Verse 21 says, because that when they knew God, that is, they know by creation and conscience that God exists, they glorified Him not as God, neither were thankful, but became vain in their imaginations, and their foolish heart was, underscore this, darkened. Darkened. All men have some light. Light refused increases darkness. Now, you see, you cannot just simply take light or truth and put it on ice. You cannot put truth in your pocket and say, that's very interesting, I'll spend it someday if I need it. No, when God gives you light, when creation and conscience speak to the heart of any pagan or any individual anywhere on the face of this earth, when God gives him some light, if he does not glorify God, if he does not believe in God, if he does not trust God, he does not remain static. he begins to regress, and he loses even the light that he has. His foolish heart will be darkened. Now, here's something I want you to listen to very carefully, and I pray that you will not miss what I'm about to say. In the Bible, the opposite of truth is not error. It is sin. Now, the error is the baggage that comes with the sin. I'm not saying that a man does not have error if he refuses truth, but why does he refuse truth? He refuses truth because of the sin that is in his heart. Now, look in Romans chapter 1, verse 18. Listen to it. For the wrath of God is revealed from heaven against all ungodliness. Now, understand this. And unrighteousness of men who hold the truth in unrighteousness. Now, look at the word hold. You know what that word hold means? It literally means who resists the truth, who smother the truth, who hold back the truth. And how do they hold back the truth? Not in error, but in unrighteousness. Why does a man not believe in God? Because the belief in God means that he has to adjust his lifestyle. His lifestyle over here is his unrighteousness. Over here is creation and conscience. And so creation and conscience tell him there's a God. His lifestyle says, if I admit that, I'm going to have to change this. So he's in a quandary between the two. If he turns this way, he turns from that. But if he turns this way, he turns from that. So when he says, I will resist the truth in unrighteousness, then when he turns this way, he gets further from that. And he goes away into the darkness. And his foolish heart is darkened. The unbelief is the baggage that comes with his sin. Now, I don't think it's more graphically illustrated than in the book of 2 Thessalonians chapter 2, verses 9 through 12. I want you to listen to it. I think some of the most terrifying scripture in all of the Bible. It speaks of the Antichrist who's coming, and it says, even him whose coming is after the working of Satan with all power and signs and lying wonders, and with all deceivableness of unrighteousness in them that perish, because, now listen, they receive not the love of the truth that they might be saved. Now listen to verses 11 and 12. For this cause God shall send them strong delusion. Hold it, Pastor. Hold it. God doesn't send anybody delusion. Well, you better go back and read the Bible. Well, why on earth would God send them strong delusion? Well, just continue to read that they should believe a lie. It gets worse, doesn't it? God sends delusion. And why does God send delusion? That they should believe a lie. Well, why would God send a lie? Well, let's continue to read. And God shall send them strong delusion that they should believe a lie, that they all might be damned. Seems to get worse, doesn't it? Here God sends delusion. They believe a lie that they all might be damned. Why? Why would God do that? Well, continue to read that they all might be damned who believe not the truth. They had the truth. They believe not the truth, but had pleasure in unrighteousness. They heard the truth. They knew the truth. They turned from the truth. They had pleasure in their filthy, dirty, rotten sin. And God says, all right. That's what you want. You want your sin, and with that sin, the baggage is delusion, a lie, and damnation. Do you understand it? Maybe I can illustrate it this way. Here's a man who comes to Bellevue Church last Sunday, our love offering Sunday. Never been here before, and we're taking a love offering for Jesus. He goes away and he says, ha! All they ever talk about is money. And he goes away all steamed hot under the collar. It's the last time I'm ever going to go down to that church. All they talk about is money, money, money. That's a lie. We talk about Jesus here. And we talk about giving to Jesus, and we're glad to do it. But you see, this man's problem is not the truth. He doesn't stop to ask, are we preaching the truth? That's not his problem at all. He knows if he'll open the Bible and listen to the Spirit of God that the truth is there. But his problem is his rotten greed. His greed. That's why he got so upset to begin with. So he leaves and he says, I am never going back to that church again. Now, his problem there is between truth and not error, but truth and greed. And so he chooses his greed. Now, what happens? He's home on a Sunday morning, several months from now. Somebody knocks at the door. He's sitting there watching television, reading the sports page. He's got a six-pack of embalming fluid over there by his side. And he's unshaven, just sitting there on Sunday morning. Wife and kids are off at church. He's by himself. There's a knock at the door. He opens the door, and it's two of Jehovah's false witnesses. And he says, "What do you want?" And to cut to the chase, they say, "We're here to tell you there is no hell." He says, "Come in. Come in." And he listens to them. They tell him a lie. He believes a lie. He's damned and lost and on the road to the very hell he says he doesn't believe in. Why? He received not the love of the truth. He had pleasure in unrighteousness. For this reason, God shall send him strong delusion that he should believe a lie that he might be damned. Now, folks, you listen to me. All people have some light. That's the revelation factor. The refusal factor is light refused increases darkness. You don't just put truth on ice. To him that hath shall be given, and to him that hath not shall be taken away, even that which he hath. And by the way, these people who are in darkness really think that they are in the light. If you would look in verse 22, professing themselves to be wise, they became fools. They're the ones who think we're the fools. And they may be a PhD, but in spiritual things, it stands for a phenomenal dud. They worship science as a god rather than worshiping the God of science. They never ask, how did all of this get here?
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5: Are you looking for love in all the wrong places? I'm Katrina, and I want to warn you against that. I fell in love with a Navy man and thought being lovers was the answer, but he didn't respect me. He treated me even worse after we were married. I thought children were the answer, but after our daughter was born, my husband spent even more time with his girlfriends. I turned to a lover of my own, got pregnant, and had an abortion. My husband took a job in the Netherlands and wanted me to join him to save our marriage. So I went, but soon discovered that he had a mistress there, too. We fought bitterly, and I returned home after 3 months. He begged me to come back, and I did, but I couldn't forgive his betrayal with a woman who pretended to be my friend. I took my daughter home and got a divorce. My daughter and I both ended up in therapy, especially after my brief second attempt at marriage that failed. Then, foolishly, I lived with a man again. Twice he insisted I get an abortion. Once I nearly died. The end came when I needed surgery for a mass on my spine, and he neither came to the hospital nor called. My former husband visited with his wife and prayed for me. He had found Christ and told me how much Jesus would change my life. He was right. I spent days alone at home, crying out to God before I humbled myself and asked his forgiveness. Today, I am a counselor at a crisis pregnancy center, pointing lost women to the real love of their lives, Jesus Christ. If the Son, therefore, shall make you free, you shall be free indeed.
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8: Yesterday I talked about defining woke. Today I would like to talk about defining words. Noah Rothman recently explained how we know that woke is losing. He begins by explaining that the media has been pretending that we no longer know what the word woke means. That's a new tactic of the left, but it's like their other tactic of redefining words. One example of this linguistic sleight of hand was the decision a decade ago to ditch the phrase gun control. A reporter for The Atlantic talked about how the anti-gun advocates were toying with alternatives such as gun violence prevention and firearms regulation and gun safety. That last one has become the euphemism of choice, though it does evoke the idea of a firearms training course, which many of us took before we purchased our first gun. I suspect the confusion is intentional. Another example is abortion, or what today has been called reproductive rights. A study done more than a decade ago concluded that the word choice wasn't working for activists. Therefore, we hear about reproductive justice and reproductive rights, or even women's health care. Again, I'm convinced the ambiguity is intentional. Notice the change from global cooling to global warming to climate change. But that wasn't working for environmental activists. We now hear about a climate crisis or even claim that we're in the midst of a climate emergency. And the current transgender debate requires lots of redefinitions. 5 years ago, the New York Times concluded that gender originates between your ears, not between your legs. That is why reporters stopped talking about sexual reassignment surgery in favor of calling it gender-affirming care. You know one side is losing when it must redefine words and redefine reality to advance their agenda. I'm Kirby Anderson, and that's my point of view.
7: Go deeper on topics like you just heard by visiting pointofview.net. That's pointofview.net.
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10: Now, this place of nurturing was there in the Nile River. It was a place where they could check on Moses, and then they could also nurture him at the same time. It was a place that they could create for safety. But through this time, they would nurture their child and teach their child. In fact, the Bible tells us later that Pharaoh's daughter, who finds Moses, actually gives the baby back to Jochebed so that she could raise him up until the time that he went into the palace. And so no doubt they were putting scripture in his heart. They were teaching him to fear God. They were teaching him to respect the things of God. And this is a responsibility of every parent. The Bible says in Deuteronomy chapter 6 and verse 6, "And these words which I command thee this day shall be in thine heart, and thou shalt teach them diligently unto thy children, and thou shalt talk of them when thou sittest in thine house, and when thou walkest by thy way, and when thou liest down, and when thou risest up." It says there, "Thou shalt teach them diligently to thy children." It is the responsibility of the parent to teach the child the ways of God, to talk about what was learned in Sunday school or what was heard in the morning message, or to talk about what you got, Dad, in the Bible reading that you had this week. God says, "I want you to prepare your children with biblical instruction." And we thank the Lord for Christian education. All of my children attended Lancaster Baptist School. My grandchildren are attending Lancaster Baptist School. It's a wonderful thing, but it is not the school's primary responsibility to give biblical instruction. God wants that to begin in the family. And so this is what we learn in this family. It was a nurturing family. I think we have a picture of the Nile River here, and I think about little Moses maybe being amongst the bulrushes here, and I think about Jochebed going and perhaps getting him at night and rocking him and singing him and teaching him the truths of the Word of God and putting a foundation in his life. And so we see the preparation by the parents. But while they were going through this three-month process, we see that there is an intervention of God's grace. There is an intervention of God's grace. Now notice this in Exodus 2 and verse 5. "And the daughter of Pharaoh came down to wash herself at the river, and her maidens walked along by the riverside. And when she saw the ark among the flags, she sent her maid to fetch it. And when she opened it up, she saw the child, and behold, the babe wept. And she had compassion on him and said, 'This is one of the Hebrews' children.' Then said his sister," this is Moses' sister, "to Pharaoh's daughter, 'Shall I go and call thee a nurse of the Hebrew women, that he may nurse the child for thee?' And Pharaoh's daughter said to her, 'Go.'" Now, many of you know the story. Here comes Pharaoh's daughter. She's coming down to bathe in the river. And here's Miriam, Moses' sister. And she says, "I can go get someone to take care of the baby if you like." Pharaoh's daughter ultimately is going to raise Moses as he gets older, but God is going to put Moses right back in the arms of Jochebed so that she can continue raising him before he takes his place in Pharaoh's household. Let me ask you a question. How great is our God? Here's a family so wanting to raise Moses, they're willing to put him in the Nile River and get to him when they can so that they could spare his life. And God sends Pharaoh's daughter, who is going to see that this child is educated and fed, but she's going to allow him to go back to his own mother to be nurtured and to be brought up at that early age. Friend, you cannot outgive God. They trusted God with their child, and God took care of Moses. I'm going to tell you something. Sometimes we start scheming, you know. We start thinking, well, I need to move here. I need to do that. I need to do it my way. I'm going to show you here this morning a family that said, Lord, you put us in Egypt. We're going to trust you in Egypt. And we believe that you will provide for us in Egypt. And God gave their child completely back to them. What a mighty God we serve. And so Pharaoh's daughter allows for Jochebed to continue to raise and nurse and bring the child up in the nurture and admonition of the Lord. I want to remind you, Romans 8:28 is still in the Bible. And we know that all things work together for good to them that are the called, to those that are called according to his purpose, to those that love God and are called according to his purpose. All things work together for good. And certainly Jochebed saw that in her own life. So here are two parents. They make two choices. Choice number one, we choose to protect our child. Choice number two, we choose to prepare our child for what may come in his life. And then I want you to see finally this morning that there is a choice to profess. Now, there will come a time in Moses' life. Some of you are there now. Maybe you're 16, 17, 18, 20. You were raised up in a certain way, or you know certain things about the Lord, but then you get put out into an environment where you're surrounded by a different culture. The Egyptian culture was a pagan culture. They worshipped many kinds of idols. It was not a monotheistic culture. It was not a culture that worshipped the one true God. It was polytheistic. They had many false gods. And suddenly, Moses is in the middle of that. And now he must be the one to make choices. Before, it was his parents making the choices. Now he had to make the choices. And there comes a time in the life of every single adult. Your mom and dad are no longer making the choice for you. You're making the choices on your own now. And the question is, how's that going to go? What's that going to look like? Ultimately, Moses' choices would be a reflection of his parents' choices. Moses was raised by a mom and dad who trusted God. And so Moses is going to now reflect the choices that his parents made. How many of you would agree with me? It is a scary thing how our children copy us so many times. Now, the fact of the matter is that way more than we want to admit, our children reflect our values. And many times parents want to say to their kids, do what I say, not what I do. But I want to remind you, people do what people see. And what we're going to see in Moses is what Moses saw in his father and mother. And let's take a look at his choice to profess. First of all, the Bible says in Hebrews 11:24, notice this, by faith Moses, when he was come to years, I don't know if he was 18, 19, 20, when he was come to years, he refused to be called the son of Pharaoh's daughter, choosing rather to suffer affliction with the people of God than to enjoy the pleasures of sin for a season. He made the choice. He said, I'm willing to suffer. I want you to stop and think about this. He chose to identify with God and with the people of God. He refused to be called the son of Pharaoh's daughter. He said, I am not an Egyptian. I am an Israelite. I am one of the Hebrew children. Now imagine being in Egypt, surrounded by all of the wealth and the gold of Pharaoh's court, with all of the influences of their education, but he refused to identify them with them. And I want to say, single adult and teenager today, it may come to the point in this country where if you identify with Jesus Christ, you may be bypassed for a promotion. You may be ridiculed by your friends. You may not get the salary increase you wanted simply because you are a child of God and not ashamed of it. And you need to decide right now what Jesus matters to you. Your friends may say that you're a Jesus boy. They may ridicule you for going to church. But you need to decide today As for me and my house, we will serve the Lord. And Moses made that decision because his parents made that decision. And Moses now had made these his own convictions. And there's a point in time, we have a wonderful youth group here. I love watching it. And it's amazing to me how fast our teenagers grow up. They were in our arms yesterday. And now they're big, tall kids. How many of you moms and dads would agree? They grow up way too fast. And that's why we've got to train them while they're at home. We've got to take time to invest in their lives. And now the time had come when this young man Moses was coming to age. He had to stand on his own for Jesus Christ. And if you are ridiculed or if you are passed over for a promotion, I want to remind you, Psalm 75 and verse 6, for promotion cometh neither from the east nor from the west nor from the south, but God is judge. He putteth down one and he raiseth up another. Listen, you be faithful to God. I remember years ago when Captain John Tykert was saved here at the church, and later on he became general and base commander there at Edwards. But back when he was about a major, I said to him, I said, John, let me ask you a question. I said, do you ever feel like you've got to go to the officers club and kind of tell the jokes and kind of drink and kind of act the part in order to get the promotion? He said, I'm going to be true to God, and God will have to be the one that gives the promotions or not gives the promotions. And he proved that you could be true to your faith and still reach heights that many men will never reach in their career. I want to encourage you young men, don't feel like you've got to act like the devil in order to get a promotion. Don't feel like you've got to live like the world in order to get the attention of others. You be true to God. And Moses said, if I have to suffer in Egypt, that's fine. I choose the affliction. I want to be faithful to my God. He chose to identify with God. Notice what he says there in verse 25, choosing rather to suffer affliction with the people of God than to enjoy the pleasures of sin for a season. He rejected the riches of Egypt. He rejected the pleasures of Egypt in order that he might be faithful to his God. 2 Timothy chapter 3 and verse 12 says, yea, and all that will live godly in Christ Jesus shall suffer persecution, but evil men and seducers will wax worse and worse, deceiving and being deceived. And yet here's a young man, Moses, who said, I will be faithful to my God. May God raise up a generation of truly countercultural Christians who recognize that our calling is to be faithful to our God. Last year, I shared with you the story of a man named John Sutcliffe. He was a teacher in England. John Sutcliffe, as a teacher in England, one day he was walking through the playground and he saw some young people there that had done well on their tests. He said to these two girls, he simply said these words. He said, good job, girls. Good job, girls. And one of the girls said, don't you call me a girl. You're misgendering me. I'm a boy. He walked on his way. The next day, he was called into the superintendent's office. The board of the school met with him. They said, you're going to have to start figuring out what they think they are and saying what they think. He said, I've called those same students girls for many years here in this school. They said, well, times are changing. They said, will you agree that you'll call those that are identifying another way, that way? He said, I'm going to call them what I've called them all these years. They said, well, we're going to have to fire you. They fired him. Last week, the news reported, after going through all the court system in England, he still lost his job because as a Christian man, he believes God created male and female. He lost his job. By the way, United Kingdom, their entire nation is changing. They're so fearful of the LGBTQ. They're so fearful of now the great Islamic presence. And what's happening there is that there are very few people standing up just as believers and just as citizens of their country to say, we're a Christian people. We're from a Christian nation. They're ultimately going to lose that nation. I hate to say it. I've been there many times. I love the history of it. But this dear man is unemployed because he called a girl a girl. I'm just saying, sometimes there may be a price to be paid for saying the truth, for actually living according to the word of God. Here was a young man willing to suffer for his faith. Notice finally, he was a young man willing to suffer, but as an older man, he was willing to serve. Now notice this, sometimes in the Bible, as we come to verse 28, these verses will skip many years. And verse 28 brings us into the adult life of Moses after he had been in the desert land for 40 years. And the Bible says something here about his life. Verse 28, through faith he kept the Passover and the sprinkling of blood, lest he that destroyed the firstborn should touch them. Now some of you might remember the story of the Passover lamb. For those of you who may not have heard about it, let's go back just a little bit into this history of the Hebrews there in Egypt. And God now has raised up Moses in his adult years. And God says, Moses, I want you to stand before Pharaoh, and I want you to tell Pharaoh, let my people go. How many of you remember that? Let's say that phrase together. Let my people go. That was Moses' job. And Pharaoh, of course, laughed at Moses. And Moses began to tell Pharaoh, if you don't let the people go, there's going to be plagues. They had the plague of lice and the plague of frogs and the plague of the blood. And I mean, it was a terrible time, those plagues. And there was this final plague. God said, Moses, you tell Pharaoh that if he does not let my people go, I'm going to send the death angel upon Egypt. And every household is going to lose their firstborn. He said, Moses, the only firstborn that will be spared are those families that put the blood of an innocent lamb on the doorpost. And he said, when I see the blood, I will pass over you. And that is where the Passover holiday comes from. It is from the promise of God. When I see the blood, say it with me, I will pass over you. And it was Moses that gave that message in verse 28. He kept the Passover and the sprinkling of blood. And sure enough, the death angel came through Egypt's land. The children of Israel had taken the blood of an innocent lamb, put it on the doorpost, and when God saw the blood, he passed over them. And it is a tremendous picture of New Testament salvation, for the Bible is very clear that without the shedding of the blood, there is no remission of sin. And that is to say that Jesus Christ is our Passover. Jesus Christ is the Lamb of God. And Jesus Christ went to the cross of Calvary, and the Roman soldiers put the nails through his hands and through his feet, the crown upon his head. And there he hung on that cross, and the blood came flowing down. And as Jesus Christ shed his blood on that old rugged cross for us, he became our Passover so that we might have a covering for our sin, so that we would not have the death angel send us straight to hell, but that we might be saved and have a home in heaven. It's all because of Jesus Christ, who is our Passover. Let me illustrate it. Look at the scriptures there, if you would, in Romans 3:23. It says, for all have sinned and come short of the glory of God. How many of you are willing to say, yep, that would include me. I am a sinner, right? My hand is raised. For all have sinned and come short of the glory of God. Being justified, how can we be made right? Being justified freely by his grace through the redemption that is in Christ Jesus. Only Jesus can redeem you from your sin. Only Jesus can buy you back. Only Jesus paid the price. The blood that he shed was not the blood of some guy. He is the Son of God, conceived of the Holy Ghost. When he shed that blood covered the sin of the entire world. He can redeem you. But notice verse 25, speaking of Jesus, whom God hath set forth to be a, what's that next word say? That's a different word for us today, isn't it? Propitiation. That word means a covering. It's a covering. The blood of Jesus Christ is your covering for sin. He shed his blood to wash your sin away. We used to sing about it when I was a kid in Sunday school. The blood of Jesus. The blood of Jesus is our covering for sin. Has your sin been covered? It can only be covered by the blood of Jesus. The water in the baptistry doesn't cover your sin. This church doesn't cover your sin. I can sprinkle holy water on you. There's nothing holy about it, and it won't cover your sin. There is only one way that your sin will be forgiven, and that is by the shedding of the blood of Jesus Christ. God hath set forth to be a propitiation through faith in his blood, verse 25 says, to declare his righteousness for the remission of sins that are past through the forbearance of God. God is righteous in letting a sinner off when that sinner is covered by the blood of Jesus Christ. It would not be right of God to let us into heaven as reprobate sinners, but if your sin is covered by Jesus Christ, then God is still righteous in letting you go to heaven because of Jesus Christ. And that's why every one of us need to be born again the Bible way. We need to trust Christ as our Savior alone. When I see the blood, I will pass over you. Now, let's look at a couple quick takeaways and we'll be on our way. What can we take away from this message today? Number one, parents must choose to protect their children. That's your choice, parents. I can't do it for you. The school can't. The government's not going to do it. It's your choice. Train up a child in the way he should go, and when he is old, he will not depart from it. Protect your children. I mean, know the curriculum at the school, every word of it. Let the teacher know if there's something you don't want your child to see. Know what television channels come into your house and know what shows you don't want your kids to watch. And have the courage to say no to your 15-year-old son. And if you're a single mom and he's not listening to you, let one of our youth workers talk to him for you. You set the boundaries. You have a partnership on his internet code. You know what's going on his phone. You choose to protect your child. Number two, parents must choose to prepare their child, to talk about the things of God, to sit together in church, to read the Bible together, to ask them, what are you going to do if someone ever challenges you in this way? It is your choice. Thirdly, children must choose to forsake the temptation of the world. Children and teenagers today, you must say, I'm going to serve the Lord. If I'm made fun of, it doesn't matter, because greater than the fear of man is the fear of the Lord. The fear of the Lord is the beginning of wisdom. And young people, make that choice today. I'm going to stand for the Lord Jesus Christ. And here's the final thought this morning. We all need a Passover lamb. Everybody needs a Passover lamb, and his name is Jesus Christ. One day, John the Baptist was baptizing at the Jordan River. He had been telling them the Messiah would come. He looked up as he was baptizing, and he saw someone coming, and he declared, "Behold, the Lamb of God, which taketh away," what did he come to take away? The sin of the world. Jesus is the Lamb of God. He came to take your sin away. He came to be your Savior. Let me ask you a question today. Are you saved? Is Jesus your Savior? Ephesians 1:7, and I close with this. In whom we have redemption through his blood, even the forgiveness of sins, according to the riches of his grace. God wants to buy you back. The price he paid was the blood of his son. You can be redeemed by Jesus Christ if you will trust him today as your personal Savior.
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In Leviticus 17:14, we read that the life of all flesh is the blood thereof. But does the Bible know best? Is the life of flesh really the blood? Bloodletting was practiced all the way back in ancient Greece and was common practice as recently as colonial times. Now, the average adult body contains only around 160 or 170 ounces of blood. Yet it's estimated that over 125 ounces of blood was let from George Washington in the hours just before his death. When he ran out of blood, he ran out of life. What might seem obvious now was looked at much

0: It's good news for children in this California school district. This is Matt Staver with Freedom's Call. Liberty Council represented Child Evangelism Fellowship and its Northern California East Bay chapter. And now, the Hayward Unified School District will allow a Good News Club equal access to meet in its Park Elementary campus. Last April, Child Evangelism Fellowship submitted a request to host the Good News Club immediately following school hours. But the school district would not allow the club to meet until after 6 p.m., despite allowing the Girls on the Run program earlier access. Liberty Council informed the district officials that the Good News Clubs are legally entitled to equal access as other similarly situated after-school programs. As a result, the Good News Club held its first meeting there. Child Evangelism Fellowship gives children a biblically based education that includes moral and character development, and that is priceless. Stay informed at Liberty Council's website, lc.org/CEF.
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3: 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That'll get rid of your guilt complex. Somebody, oh, I wonder if He forgiven me. Oh, my friend, He took it all away. He took it all away. This was the remedy, you see, for the conviction of sin and the only one that could satisfy the mind and heart. And when you come to Christ and see Him, you'll find Him adequate.
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4: Two kinds of science. 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But there are two kinds of science. Observational science fits our definition of science very well. It's done in the present and is directly testable, observable, and repeatable. But historical science is very different. It deals with the past, so it isn't directly testable, observable, or repeatable. You can't practice a scientific method on the past. So your worldview determines how you'll interpret that evidence. With creation evolution, the problem isn't the evidence. It's the interpretation of the evidence in relation to the past.
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7: For American Family News, I'm Robert Thornton. Darlene Graham, the sister of the late Senator Lindsey Graham, was sworn in today to serve as interim senator for the remainder of her brother's term. While she begins her service, a crowded field is already forming to compete for the seat in a full-term election. More from Fox's Chad Pergrove.
8: An emotional day here on Capitol Hill. And now that she's officially in the Senate, I think we'll start to hear who might be trying to run for the full term in the fall. In fact, Ralph Norman, the Republican representative from South Carolina, his name has been mentioned. Russell Fry, the Republican from South Carolina, has gotten kind of a shout out from President Trump, said he appreciated that. He's not made his plans known. And then you have Nancy Mace, the Republican representative, also from South Carolina. It was interesting that Nancy Mace and Ralph Norman both ran in that primary last month in South Carolina, and they lost, and so they're out of their House seat, so this might give them

Romans 10:14. How then shall they call on him in whom they have not believed? And how shall they believe in him of whom they have not heard? And how shall they hear without a preacher? This is light for your path. On Lighthouse Christian Radio.

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1: The Legal Alert. Here's attorney David Gibbs Jr.
0: Jeremy had recently begun pastoring a small church in the state of Nebraska. It was certainly his hope that their church would grow and that they could build a new building, perhaps even in a different part of their town. Jeremy wisely called our office to see if there were things he should think about now as a new pastor, for the idea that he has, what can we do when our ministry grows? A pastor with a fervent vision wants to grow their ministry. Among other things, the Christian Law Association suggested reaching out to the mayor, the city council, the police department, the fire department, and make sure that you go to all of the public services like the fire department and everyone else. Churches will almost always interact with these people at some point, and it is so much easier to interact when you're growing if a positive relationship has already been established. Reaching out and knowing these people and ministering to them in their spiritual needs is a great privilege. It's a help to them meet their spiritual walk with the Lord.
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1: Thanks for joining me today on Mission Network News. I'm Ruth Kramer. As the U.S.-Iran conflict crosses borders, how might regional Christians be caught in the fallout? Then many Muslims say they already know Jesus, but one encounter can reveal a very different picture of who he is. The story coming your way in just a few moments. But first, renewed strikes between Iran and the United States continue to put other Middle Eastern states in the crosshairs. A spokesman for the Iranian military says Iran will consider any cooperation with the U.S. by other countries to be an act of war. Already in the past week, Iran attacked systems or U.S. military bases within Oman, Jordan, Bahrain, Kuwait, and Qatar. Samuel with Redemptive Stories says cross-border strikes like these will likely continue as Iran leverages whatever influence it has to pursue its own goals.
2: I mean, the Iranians are not going to back down because they've already lost so much and they're just going to keep fighting. And we've seen that all over and over again. Just their honor imposes upon them the continued pressing forward of this war.
1: The Iranian regime's hostile intent doesn't just stop with Western leaders and allies. Samuel says gospel workers in Jordan and other nations in the region could be at risk of becoming scapegoats.
2: The heart or the center of evangelicalism is often, by the whole world, is viewed as the United States. And whether that be true or not, but it is viewed that way.
1: That means political decisions by the U.S. have ramifications on Christians in the Middle East.

0: Find strategic prayer points and more in the full conversation at missionnews.org. Next, U.S. President Donald Trump announced his intention to remove Syria's state sponsor of terrorism designation after diplomatic talks with interim President Ahmad al-Sharaa. Yet a bombing during the French president's visit to Damascus highlights the country's continued instability, says Nuna with Triumph at Mercy Lebanon.
1: There are so many things that are still happening. For example, I heard that there is a fuel shortage. Now they are expecting the same thing to happen with wheat, grain. So there will be a shortage of bread and a shortage of food.
0: Removing the label would go a long way towards ending sanctions and increasing investment in war-torn Syria.
1: The new president is trying to keep it all together and trying to do this and trying to do all these deals. However, inside the country, there are lots and lots of inner unsettled and unrest.
0: There's almost no infrastructure in Syria. Nuna continues to work with people personally and has seen countless Syrians coming to Christ. Pray that through hardship, God would continue drawing people to Jesus. And if you've ever tried to share the hope of Christ with a Muslim friend or coworker, they may have told you, "We already know about Jesus. He's in the Quran." But don't let that deter you. John, a gospel worker focused on Sudan, says,
2: "There are many, many Muslims who have not heard truth about who Jesus is. In the Quran, Jesus has no divinity. He is a prophet. They deny the crucifixion. The fact that Jesus will come back again someday is in the Quran, but totally stripped of divinity.
0: In the Muslim mind, Jesus offers no assurance of salvation.
2: Men and women in Islam, they are desperate for any kind of security. In the Quran, God is capricious. He can be one way one day, he can be different the next day, and there's no way if you accept it."
0: Thankfully, Jesus is revealing his truth to Muslims through dreams and visions. One man told John he had the same dream for a week.
2: He was drowning, and he says, I looked up through the water, desperate for a breath, desperate for hope, and I saw a man in white.
0: The man prayed for someone who could tell him more about Jesus.
2: One day, in a market, they had a book fair, and he saw a Bible, and he says, "I have some questions."
0: His story continues at missionnews.org.
2: God is drawing people. He's directing his work, just like he did with Paul and the Macedonian man and his vision, telling him where to go.
0: 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I'm Ruth Kramer.
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0: What put in the hearts of these men to seek the Lord Jesus? The Holy Spirit. The Bible says, of our human flesh, there's none that seeketh after God, no, not one. Now, there are a lot of people in the realm of church growth today who say, well, we need to have seeker-sensitive services. That is, the people are coming seeking God. Friend, the Bible says no man seeks God. None, not one. You say, well, I sought Him. The only reason you sought Him is because He first sought you. When God got you, you were running from God. The only reason God got you is He can run faster than you can. I mean, there's none that seeketh after God. No, not one. We love Him because He first loved us. It is God who put the desire in our heart to seek Him. Worship is a desire planted in the hearts of men by the Holy Spirit. And I want to tell you, today God is seeking you.
1: 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Waiting for you now at profoundtruth.org.
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1: This is Gary Bauer, Washington, D.C., with your end-of-day report sponsored by American Values. I was shocked at the news of the passing of South Carolina Senator Lindsey Graham on Sunday morning. Senator Graham's story began in South Carolina, the state he represented as a congressman and senator for more than 30 years. His parents ran a restaurant, bar, pool hall, and liquor store. Lindsey was the first member of his family to attend college. When he was just 20, his mother died. 15 months later, his father also passed, leaving behind Lindsey and his 13-year-old sister. Graham became her legal guardian. His sister later said of Lindsey, "He's kind of like a brother, a father, and a mother rolled into one." His sister's now been named to fill his Senate seat until an election is held. In 2000, after I ended my run for the Republican presidential nomination, I met with Senator John McCain, one of the final two contenders. Lindsey Graham was in the meeting. I asked Senator McCain, "Will you give me a commitment to only appoint pro-life judges to the Supreme Court if you're elected president?" Senator McCain was a more moderate Republican and far less outspoken on pro-life issues than I would have preferred. But when I approached him, he made that commitment, saying, "Gary, with Lindsey Graham as my witness, you have my word." I never forgot that meeting and how that encounter spoke of the character of both Senator McCain and Senator Graham. The word of both was enough to instill a confidence in me, not just in the issues I believed in, but in the integrity that existed behind the scenes in many of our government leaders. With the passing of Senator Lindsey Graham, I will not forget the moments that truly make a man and speak to the true character of a person. Rest in peace, Lindsey Graham. This is Gary Bauer signing off from Washington, D.C. 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
2: 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"He that loveth not knoweth not God, for God is love." 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
1: When other nations are attacked, the world says they have a right to defend themselves. But when Israel is attacked, too many people immediately demand restraint. 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From the terrorists who murdered civilians? From those who took hostages? From those who hide behind children while firing rockets at Israeli families? Israel is judged by rules no other nation would be expected to live under. That is not justice. That is prejudice. Christians must have the courage to say so. I'm Earl Cox in Israel. Because God loves Israel, I do too. 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
1: The following contains mature themes. Parental guidance is suggested. How do you do? How much of your life has been shaped by choices other people made for you? For some, the answer is far too much. Sometimes others set you on a path you never would have chosen, and before you realize it, you're spiraling. That is the case for the woman whose story we are sharing today. Decisions made by her own family led to years of hardship, depression, and inner turmoil. That is, until her heart, her mind, her very life were unshackled.

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1: Are you sure this is safe?
0: Abortions are very common and, yes, very safe.
1: Mom!
2: Quiet!
1: Serena!
0: You can't go in there, Mrs. Lemire.
1: But she's...
0: The doctor will take care of her. Sit down.
1: Mom!
2: Sit down!
1: She's only 13!
3: 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When is the last time you went hungry for days, or slept under a bridge, or lived with a toothache? The homeless routinely endure those things. That's why Pacific Garden Mission keeps the doors open day and night, offering shelter, meals, and fresh clothing to hundreds of men, women, and children. Some medical and dental services offered at the mission help relieve their pain, all thanks to friends who give financially or of their time and resources. Lives are changed at the Old Lighthouse as pastors and counselors share the good news of the one who sticks closer than a brother, which is what this program celebrates. Now for broadcast around the earth, here is episode number 3939 in the series Unshackled, the program that makes you face yourself and think. Our story takes us away from the urban centers and into the heartlands of America's Midwest, where the weight of the world can feel twice as heavy, especially for a child. This is part one of the true story of Serena Dykeson, right now on Unshackled.
4: I was born in Goshen, Indiana in the mid-1970s. My parents came from families that never had much, and they kept that tradition going. Dad didn't have any skills and moved from job to job, sometimes from state to state. The first years of my life, we lived like nomads, packing up the little we owned and moving to another broken-down house or trailer. When I was 8, Mom, Dad, and my younger sister Melinda and I moved to a farmhouse owned by the Whistler family.
5: Where did you say you was taking me?
6: We're going to church, Serena.

0: you like it.
1: Are we gonna eat there?
0: We'll eat after. Church is where you go to learn about God. There's music and singing and a Sunday school teacher.
1: Like school? I don't like school.
0: I think you'll enjoy Sunday school. You might draw a picture or make a puzzle. The teacher makes it fun.
1: Is there food?
0: No, but we'll get something to eat afterwards.
1: You're so nice to me and my family, Mr. Whistler.
0: I think Jesus would be.
2: The Whistlers gave us food sometimes, but they also gave me my first Bible. Going to Sunday school was a highlight of my week. Living in that farmhouse in Howe, Indiana, were some of my best memories as a child. Unfortunately, it had to end. Just like that, Dad and Mom packed me and my sister up and we moved to North Carolina.
3: Yolanda! Hey, Yolanda!
4: What's up, Serena?
3: The sky.
4: Yeah, you all right. Is everybody up north simple folk like you?
3: I don't know. I guess. They don't paddle us in school the way they do here if we smart off. They don't make me call folks sir or ma'am either.
4: What about boys? Do you have a boyfriend?
3: No, ma'am, I didn't. Do you got a boyfriend?
4: There's a fella I like, but I haven't said nothing.
3: Who's that?
4: He's over there on the swings, wearing the Panther shirt. Name's Matthew. Do you have any boys you like?
3: Well, I like Patrick.
4: Patrick? You like Patrick?
3: Yeah, he's been nice to me. What's the matter?
4: You stay away from Patrick. He don't look like you. You stay away.
3: You don't have to push me around.
4: Just stay with your own kind.
3: What do you mean? Matthew doesn't look like you either.
4: That's different, Serena. You just stay away from Patrick.
2: It didn't make any sense to me, but I stopped talking to Patrick. I also stopped talking to Yolanda, who had been one of my only friends. Without any friends, I didn't see any reason to go to school.
5: Mr. Lemire, are you aware that Serena hasn't been to school for 3 weeks?
0: What are we supposed to do, officer? She doesn't want to go. I can't make her.
5: Your daughter is still a minor and required to abide by the laws of the state.
6: I don't know what to say. If she doesn't want to go to school, we aren't going to send her.
2: I don't know if it had anything to do with me not going to school, but shortly after that, we moved back to Indiana. Found a place in a trailer park not far from my mom's family.
6: Serena, this is your Uncle Rodney.
3: Hi.
7: Hello. Selena, is it? I have two girls even younger than you.
3: Can I play with them?
7: Sure. If you want, you can babysit them. Can she stay overnight, Gina?
6: Sure, I guess.
3: I've never been to a sleepover party before.
6: You'll be babysitting. You need to be responsible for your cousins.
3: What does that mean?
7: Don't worry, Gina. I'm sure Selena will...
6: Serena.
7: Sure. Serena. I'm sure Serena will be a great babysitter.
2: I liked the idea of spending time with my cousins and being old enough to babysit. When my Uncle Rodney picked me up, things got strange quickly.
7: How old are you, Serena?
3: Gonna be 13 soon.
7: 13? You know, in Indiana, you can start learning to drive.
3: That isn't true.
7: Maybe not in the big cities, but out here in the country, you can start learning. Do you want to learn how to drive?
3: I don't know. I don't think my mom would want...
7: You don't have to tell her? It can be our little secret. And don't worry about my sister.
3: Are you sure?
7: It'll be fine.
3: What do I do?
7: You have to be able to see the road. Why don't you come over here and sit on my lap?
3: I don't know.
7: It's okay. I wouldn't do anything to hurt you. You're family.
2: That was the first time he touched me inappropriately. He called it a driving lesson. But after the lesson, all I wanted to do was get as far away from him as possible. I remember after it was over, I moved as close as I could to the door on the passenger side, basically trying to hug it. The next time he showed up at my house, I didn't want to go and babysit. But I didn't know what to do, so I got in the car with him again. Over and over, he made that detour with his vehicle, and each time I just emotionally shut down. I didn't know how to tell anyone what was happening to me. Eventually, it escalated to where he was raping me in the middle of the night in his house. I had just turned 13 and afraid of what my parents or anyone else would say. Eventually, I became so desperate, I turned to a complete stranger.
8: Hey, kid. What's the matter with you?
3: Huh?
8: What are you crying about?
3: I'm not...
8: Yeah, you are. I see you crying on the bus every day. Then you wipe your tears away and pretend you're okay when we get to school. You ain't fooling anyone, you know? You don't gotta talk to me, but you should talk to someone.
9: I can't talk to a grown-up. Nobody will believe me. They'll say I'm lying.
8: You can tell me if you want. I'm not a grown-up. Whatever it is, must be pretty bad.
9: I don't even know.
8: Is someone hurting you?
9: Yeah.
8: Your parents?
9: No. My uncle, he touches me and does stuff to me.
8: For real?
9: I can't tell nobody.
8: Yeah. Yeah, that's pretty rough.
2: I can't say I felt better after I told that girl, but I'd managed to tell somebody. And apparently, I told the right person. She took it upon herself to do something about it. She informed a guidance counselor who called my folks into his office and told them.
5: Apparently, this has been going on for some time. Serena has been too frightened to tell you.
0: Frightened? Frightened why?
5: She didn't think you would believe her.
6: She's been acting so strange lately.
0: What do you expect? With your brother doing all
6: that? Rodney's had lots of problems in his life.
0: He's got bigger problems now. When I get through with him, I'm gonna tear him apart.
5: Mr. and Mrs. Lemire, you can talk about that later. Right now, let's figure out what is best for Serena.
6: What do you suggest?
5: I think the first thing to do is to take her to a doctor.
2: We saw a doctor that was recommended to us. I don't know what we expected. Mom and I were both surprised to find out I was pregnant. I didn't even know I could be pregnant. Before I even had time to process any of it, the doctor suggested an abortion, and my mom quickly agreed.
10: Don't worry, Serena. This won't take long.
9: Mom, this place is kind of dirty.
6: It'll be okay. We won't be here long.
11: Let me help you onto the table. There you go. Go ahead and get comfortable.
9: I'm cold.
11: You'll need to wait outside, Mrs. Lemire. Come with me.
9: Mom?
10: It'll be okay. Nurse, go ahead and take her to the waiting room.
6: I'll be right outside, Serena.
10: Okay. Just lie back. This will be over real soon.
9: Mom?
12: In a moment, we'll hear more of the true story of Serena Dykeson. 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
2: The abortion did not go as smoothly as hoped. I was in the recovery room when I started hemorrhaging blood. The nurses never called a doctor, checked on me at all. Eventually, my dad pulled me up over his shoulder and brought me home. My uncle Rodney pled guilty to sexual assault and was sentenced to 7 to 15 years. Things should have gone back to normal, right? I wasn't having a baby. My uncle couldn't hurt me anymore. So why did I start feeling such a deep depression? In the next couple of years, I tried to handle it different ways.
9: It's okay, Ricky. You can come in my room.
7: Are you sure your parents aren't going to walk in on us?
9: Well, Mom is in the hospital right now.
7: What about your dad?
9: Probably working. He's not going to bother us.
7: So we can do whatever we want?
9: Whatever we want.
2: I found out pretty quick that Ricky was doing whatever he wanted with a few different girls from school. The good feelings I had because I thought he wanted to be with me gave way to more and deeper depression. In my freshman year of high school, I had another encounter on a school bus.
13: Listen up, everyone. No girls are allowed to ride in the back of the bus.
9: We'll see about that.
14: What are you doing back here? Did you hear me?
9: Can I sit with you?
14: Why would I let you sit with me?
9: Because I'm cute. And you're kind of cute, too.
14: Do you even know who I am?
1: You're Bruce. Do you know who I am?
14: You're a freshman.
1: And you're a junior. Are you gonna let me sit or what?
14: Sure. You can sit with me.
2: After that day, we sat together on the bus all the time, joking and flirting. After a couple of weeks, he asked me out on a date. He took me to Dairy Queen, mini golfing, and then to a park in Middlebury, Indiana.
1: Do you bring all your dates here?
14: So far. This is my first one.
1: You never been on a date before?
14: Not so much. Between school, working at McDonald's, and church stuff, I'm pretty busy.
1: Church stuff? Like what?
14: I go on Sundays and Wednesday night. My family's kind of religious.
1: My family isn't. The only thing my dad believes is that he'll have another drink.
14: Man, our families are so different.
1: Is that a problem?
14: Not for me.
2: After that first date, we were together all the time. He took me to prom, and we had a great time. But for all the time we spent together, there wasn't really any supervision. Before long, despite Bruce growing up in a Christian home, we started having sex, not considering the consequences.
1: Do you want to come over tonight?
14: I don't know. Your parents don't like me very much.
1: Yeah, I don't like them very much either.
14: I don't like the way they treat you, especially your dad. He should protect you. Instead, I feel like I'm protecting you against them.
1: I like that you do.
14: Yeah, I don't know.
1: They're not going to be home anyway, so you don't need to worry about them.
14: What about your sister?
1: Jenny's staying at her friend's.
14: But I don't...
1: What?
14: I don't have any... you know.
1: Oh, that. I suppose one time without isn't going to hurt nothing.
14: What do you mean you think you might be pregnant?
1: I'm late, and something feels different, Bruce. I want to get a pregnancy test done.
14: Can't you grab one from the gas station where you work?
1: Oh, that would look good. Nothing strange about that.
14: Okay, sorry. All right, there's a Planned Parenthood over in Elkhart. I'll make an appointment and drive you there, okay?
1: Okay. Bruce, I'm only 15.
2: I asked off work and Bruce and I drove to Planned Parenthood. Two kids scared to death. He gave me the pregnancy test. It was positive. We walked out of that building completely in shock and sat in his car.
1: I don't know what to say.
14: Neither do I. I mean...
1: You probably never want to see me again.
14: That's not what I was thinking.
1: What are you thinking? I'm not gonna lie. I'm scared to death. What are my parents gonna say?
14: Your parents? What about my parents? They think I'm a good Christian boy.
1: So what are we gonna do?
14: What do you think about abortion?
1: What? Why would you ask that?
14: I don't know. I just...
1: No! Absolutely not. I will not have an abortion.
14: Okay. I was
1: no
14: just...
1: No way.
14: All right. I don't know why I said it. I had no idea you were so against it. I mean, what's that all about?
1: Bruce, when you and I met... Since you and I've been dating, I've been different. If you know me a couple years ago, I was a mess. A bigger mess than I am now.
14: How do you mean?
1: A few years ago... My uncle messed with me.
14: You mean he raped you?
1: Yeah, a bunch of times. I got pregnant and my parents took me to get an abortion. It was the worst day of my life. I've tried to forget it, but I can't. The sounds, even the smells, it was awful, and the blood.
14: I had no idea, Serena. I'm really sorry. And I'm sorry I mentioned it.
1: There's no way. No way I'll ever do that again.
14: Okay, Serena. Okay. We definitely won't do that. That's out. I'll never mention it again.
1: Thank you.
14: All right. So we're gonna have this baby together.
1: You mean it?
14: Yeah, I mean it. I mean, I don't know how we're gonna do it, but we'll figure it out, I guess.
2: We decided to keep it secret for the time being. We knew we obviously couldn't keep the secret forever, but we needed time to figure out what to do. Bruce worked at McDonald's. I worked at a gas station, so we definitely weren't rolling in money. Then, one morning, my parents stepped into my bedroom.
15: Serena?
1: Mom? Dad? What's going on?
15: Serena, are you pregnant?
1: Yep.
16: You are?
1: Yeah. How did you figure it out?
15: I saw a note you wrote to that boy.
1: You saw a note? Mom, that was in a book. in my backpack.
0: This is our house, Serena.
15: Have you told his parents that you're pregnant?
1: Not yet. We're waiting for the right time.
0: You know, you don't have to have...
1: No, I'm not having an abortion. We're gonna have this baby.
15: You're a teenager.
1: I've made up my mind.
0: Well, if you aren't gonna listen to us, maybe his parents will talk some sense into you.
1: His name is Bruce.
0: Fine. You and Bruce need to tell his parents.
2: As much as we didn't want to tell my parents about the baby, we wanted to tell Bruce's parents even less. I think I figured my parents would almost expect it from me, but Bruce's parents had standards that were higher. They'd raised Bruce in the church. We could feel the nervous energy in their living room as we sat on the couch across from them.
14: So, yeah.
7: Something on your mind, Bruce?
6: It's okay, you can tell us.
1: Well...
14: I was wondering what you would think if I didn't go to college next year, after I graduate.
6: Well, what brings this on? I thought you had your heart set on college.
7: This isn't something you need to decide tonight. If you want to take a gap year, it's not the worst idea.
1: Bruce.
14: It's not that, Dad. It's just...
7: Yeah?
14: I don't really have the money for college right now.
6: We've talked about this, Bruce. There are loans and programs that can help.
1: Bruce?
14: Okay. Okay.
7: What is it, son?
14: Serena's pregnant.
6: Oh, my.
1: Mr. and Mrs. Dykeson, I am really, really sorry.
14: We both are. I know that isn't how you raised me.
7: What are you planning to do?
14: Serena's gonna have the baby. We're gonna try to make it work.
1: Neither of us want to get rid of it. We're gonna try to be parents.
6: Thank God for that.
7: Well, Bruce, Serena, I think that's the right choice. But it's not the easy choice. You're both very young, but you're gonna have to grow up pretty fast.
14: Yes, sir.
7: I can't say this is what I wished for you both, but this is where we're at. And Serena, there's something you need to understand.
1: What's that?
7: We're gonna love our grandchild. Just like we love his or her parents.
6: What he's saying is, you can count on us to help, however we can.
1: I don't know what to say.
7: You know what we think about what you did. We don't approve. But you two are going to be dealing with those consequences for the rest of your lives. You don't need me hollering at you.
1: I wouldn't mind if you did holler.
6: I think we'd rather just love on you right now. Come here, you two.
14: I can't say this is what I expected.
7: We're gonna do what we can for you. But I want to say something now, and I want you to understand. You need to stop having sex.
14: Dad.
7: It's not about ruining your fun. I think that's already happened. But I want you to understand it's not right to have those relations before marriage. Part of growing up is being responsible.
1: I can do that.
14: Me too. We'll be good.
6: Do your parents know yet, Serena?
1: My mom figured it out.
7: Okay. No more secrets then. Bruce, we need you to tell your brothers.
14: For real, Dad? Why?
7: Because pretty soon people around here are gonna start talking. I want them to be ready when other kids start saying stuff about you and Serena.
14: Yeah, you're right.
1: We'll both tell them.
2: What a difference from the way my parents responded to the news. Mr. and Mrs. Dykeson were so kind and loving to us at the moment we needed it. I couldn't say they were happy, but they showed us grace and mercy. They even reached out to the people at their church, and in turn, the people from the church reached out and supported us. At home, it was different.
15: I knew that boy was gonna get you in trouble.
1: Don't blame Bruce, Mom.
15: I suppose I should be blaming you. What were you thinking? Especially after you-
1: Maybe I was hoping to find someone who cares about me for a change.
15: How's that working out, huh? You think he's gonna stick around for you? Like you're something special?
1: He's not giving up on me, Mom. He quit soccer so he could work more hours.
15: Slinging hamburgers and shakes.
1: You know, I'm beginning to realize that Bruce is a gift from God.
15: You sound like one of those Dyksons.
1: He's working to support our baby and me. All I ever get from you and Dad is telling me what a loser I am and how Bruce is wrecking my life.
15: You're 16 and pregnant.
1: Yep. And that's probably all anyone ever expected of me, so I'm right on schedule.
2: That's how it was with my parents. I suppose they didn't know how to deal with me being pregnant any more than I did. They'd made the decision for me to have an abortion before, but I made it clear that I was making my own choices this time. And with Bruce standing by that decision, I was able to stand up to them.
14: Hey, Serena.
1: Hey, Bruce. What are you doing here? You don't visit me at work very often.
14: Wanted to see you.
1: Here I am. See me.
14: I'm no good at this.
1: Bruce, are you breaking up with me?
14: Huh? No! I got a ring! I want you to marry me.
1: You came to my work to ask me to marry you?
14: Yeah.
1: Well, since you went to all the trouble, let me see that ring.
14: What do you say? You and me?
1: I say, yes, you and me, and a baby.
14: Yeah.
12: 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And what about you, listening friend? Have you made decisions in your past that you're not proud of? You don't have to carry that burden alone. In Jesus Christ, there's hope and the invitation to a fresh start. 2 Corinthians 5:17 says, "Therefore, if any man be in Christ, he is a new creature. 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That's right. We wanted to create even more quality Christian content for you, our listener. So we're now producing an exciting new children's show called The Clue Crew. This is a family-friendly adventure series where there's always a biblical lesson to be learned and a mystery to be solved. We're also bringing to life powerful gospel truths in a new series called History's Greatest Sermons. This program will feature the very words of Billy Sunday, Charles Spurgeon, Dwight L. Moody, and many more, all dramatized and delivered by our very own Unshackled actors. And then there's our daily devotionals. In these 4-minute episodes, we hear a true story of transformation with supporting scripture and an application point to help us dive deeper in our biblical understanding. And now here's a taste of a daily devotional. December 30th, the preparation. Have you ever met a handyman or a jack of all trades? This person seems able to fix anything. Their wide array of experiences has made them knowledgeable and equipped, perfect for the job at hand. But would you believe the same can be said of us? God has specific plans for our life, but He also molds us distinctly so we're equipped to carry them out. We may not know what God's plan is yet, or we may have an idea that turns out to be quite different, but each event along the way prepares us for what He has in store. Today we'll meet Ray, a man who learned this truth firsthand, even after surviving a very difficult and dangerous childhood. He's here to share with us his true story on this Unshackled Daily Devotional.
16: As soon as my grandfather escaped to the U.S., the persecution began. My father lost his job as a journalist, then my mother was not allowed to work. Dad slipped into the U.S. by boat and tried to send us money. Then our home was confiscated, and we were hungry and homeless. To make the persecution complete, my brother and I were expelled from school. You see, Castro hated opposition. We lived through the Bay of Pigs attack, dodging airplanes, strafing. 4 months later, in 1961, Dad managed to get us out of Cuba, and we settled in the Bronx with him. Life there was terrifying, with gang fights, drugs, and murder. Dad and Mom were both mugged and beaten, but we were too poor to escape the slums. At 13, I decided to be a baseball player, stayed away from drugs, alcohol, and gangs, and we spent hours every day on the baseball diamond. My work paid off at 21 when I was selected by the Detroit Tigers and paid a bonus that got my parents out of the slums. For 2 years, I played in the minor leagues, and then I met and married a woman who loved the Lord. Before long, I too received Jesus Christ as my Savior. I saw how He had protected us and brought me to a place of serving Him. After much prayer, I left baseball to go to Bible school. After serving God as an evangelist, I now run a homeless shelter. God is using my sad experiences as a kid to help others.
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1: From Genesis to Revelation, God's word speaks of Israel, Jerusalem, and the Jewish people. This does not mean Christians and Jews must agree on everything, but it does mean Christians have a sacred responsibility to stand against antisemitism, against terror, and against every voice that seeks to destroy the Jewish people. Love is not just a feeling. Love shows up. Love speaks up. Love stands up when pressure comes. And this is one of those moments. I'm Earl Cox in Israel. Because God loves Israel, I do too. 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
3: 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But thank God He didn't do that. 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
4: Why don't humans use their feet like their hands? 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And now, here's our Creation Moments host, Ian Taylor.
5: If man is the result of billions of years of evolution from the simplest of creatures, evolution predicts that man should have retained most, if not all, of the best abilities of those other creatures in his heritage. According to evolution, our ape-like ancestors had opposing toes, just as we have opposing thumbs. If we had retained those opposing toes, we could pick up things without bending over. The female chimp can pull 1,260 pounds with one arm. That would be pretty handy facility. But then there is the hero shrew of Uganda, just 6 inches long, but it can support the weight of a 160-pound man on its back. Even the lowly snail can pull up to 200 times its own weight and lift 10 times its own weight. Then what about the trilobite, right at the bottom of the evolutionary ladder and supposedly extinct for 300 million years? This little fellow had the most sophisticated eye lenses, actually double lenses, ever found in nature. Since all of these abilities would be greatly beneficial for us, why didn't evolution let us keep or develop these abilities as we evolved? The answer is simple. We have not evolved. Rather, we have been made by a creator who made us for the purpose of a relationship with himself through his son, Jesus Christ.

0: Hi, I'm Todd Nettleton, and this is the Voice of the Martyrs Radio. In Ethiopia, Kala was a dedicated communist who reported Christians to authorities. When a fellow student became a believer, Kala had him jailed for 3 months. But everything changed when Kala heard the gospel. After placing his faith in Christ, his former communist friends turned against him. They created a case to have him arrested, accusing him of betraying the government. Kala was imprisoned for 3 years. Yet during that time, God provided a strong Christian mentor who helped him grow in his faith. After his release, Kala felt the Lord calling him to full-time ministry. Pray today for believers like Kala in Ethiopia.
1: I will not let my brothers and sisters suffer in silence, nor will I let them serve alone. 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

0: Back to Genesis with Dr. John Morris, geologist with the Institute for Creation Research. Dr. Morris, we know that Mount Everest is the tallest mountain in the world. Was that also covered by the waters of Noah's flood?
1: Chris, the Bible says that the entire earth was covered by water, but I really don't think Mount Everest existed at the time of the flood. Mount Everest, and indeed all the mountain chains in the world, are made up of ocean bottom sediments. These sediments were deposited as mud at the bottom of the flood ocean. Late in the flood, they were uplifted into our present mountain chains. In fact, at the top of Mount Everest are fossils of ocean bottom clams. This does not mean that the floodwaters sloshed over Mount Everest. Sediments which now make up Mount Everest were deposited at the bottom of the flood ocean and then uplifted to form Mount Everest. Chris, the entire world was altered by the great flood of Noah's day. This we're told when we go back to Genesis.
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1: Are you looking for love in all the wrong places? I'm Katrina, and I want to warn you against that. I fell in love with a Navy man and thought being lovers was the answer, but he didn't respect me. He treated me even worse after we were married. I thought children were the answer, but after our daughter was born, my husband spent even more time with his girlfriends. I turned to a lover of my own, got pregnant, and had an abortion. My husband took a job in the Netherlands and wanted me to join him to save our marriage. So I went, but soon discovered that he had a mistress there, too. We fought bitterly, and I returned home after 3 months. He begged me to come back, and I did, but I couldn't forgive his betrayal with a woman who pretended to be my friend. I took my daughter home and got a divorce. My daughter and I both ended up in therapy, especially after my brief second attempt at marriage that failed. Then, foolishly, I lived with a man again. Twice he insisted I get an abortion. Once I nearly died. The end came when I needed surgery for a mass on my spine, and he neither came to the hospital nor called. My former husband visited with his wife and prayed for me. He had found Christ and told me how much Jesus would change my life. He was right. I spent days alone at home, crying out to God before I humbled myself and asked His forgiveness. Today, I am a counselor at a crisis pregnancy center, pointing lost women to the real love of their lives, Jesus Christ. If the Son, therefore, shall make you free, you shall be free indeed.
0: If you would like to be free from the weight of sin by receiving Jesus Christ as Lord and Savior, or maybe you have questions about it, call 1-888-NEED-HIM right now. 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

0: Now, many times we excuse ourselves when we're irritable if we're what? Tired, worn out, and we bark at people and we snap at people and we say, well, after all, if you knew what I've been through, you'd understand that. Jesus facing the cross is showing love. Jesus knowing that the hour is coming, that they're going to crucify Him, still He is steadfastly loving them. Now, if your so-called love cannot stand the test of excruciating times, you don't have real love at all. If you just love when the times are good, any pagan can do that. What Jesus is doing is loving under extreme pressure.
1: Profound truth, simply stated. Waiting for you now at profoundtruth.org.

Then cometh Jesus with them unto a place called Gethsemane, and saith unto the disciples, Sit ye here, while I go and pray yonder. And he took with him Peter and the two sons of Zebedee, and began to be sorrowful and very heavy. Then saith he unto them, My soul is exceeding sorrowful, even unto death. Tarry ye here, and watch with me. And he went a little farther, and fell on his face, and prayed, saying, O my Father, if it be possible, let this cup pass from me. Nevertheless, not as I will, but as thou wilt. And he cometh unto the disciples, and findeth them asleep, and saith unto Peter, What, could ye not watch with me 1 hour? Watch and pray, that ye enter not into temptation. The spirit indeed is willing, but the flesh is weak. He went away again the second time and prayed, saying, O my Father, if this cup may not pass away from me, except I drink it, thy will be done. And he came and found them asleep again, for their eyes were heavy. And he left them, and went away again, and prayed the third time, saying the same words. Then cometh he to his disciples, and saith unto them, Sleep on now, and take your rest. Behold, the hour is at hand, and the Son of Man is betrayed into the hands of sinners. Rise, let us be going. Behold, he is at hand that doth betray me. And while he yet spake, lo, Judas, one of the 12, came, and with him a great multitude with swords and staves from the chief priests and elders of the people. Now he that betrayed him gave them a sign, saying, Whomsoever I shall kiss, that same is he. Hold him fast. And forthwith he came to Jesus and said, Hail, Master, and kissed him. And Jesus said unto him, Friend, wherefore art thou come? Then came they and laid hands on Jesus and took him. And behold, one of them, which were with Jesus, stretched out his hand and drew his sword and struck a servant of the high priest and smote off his ear. Then said Jesus unto him, Put up again thy sword into his place, for all they that take the sword shall perish with the sword. Thinkest thou that I cannot now pray to my Father, and he shall presently give me more than 12 legions of angels? But how then shall the scriptures be fulfilled, that thus it must be? In that same hour said Jesus to the multitudes, Are ye come out as against a thief with swords and staves for to take me? I sat daily with you teaching in the temple, and ye laid no hold on me. But all this was done, that the scriptures of the prophets might be fulfilled. Then all the disciples forsook him and fled.

Therefore, whosoever heareth these sayings of mine and doeth them, I will liken him unto a wise man which built his house upon a rock. And the rain descended, and the floods came, and the winds blew, and beat upon that house, and it fell not, for it was founded upon a rock. And everyone that heareth these sayings of mine and doeth them not, shall be likened unto a foolish man which built his house upon the sand. And the rain descended, and the floods came, and the winds blew, and beat upon that house, and it fell, and great was the fall

0: Two starting points. This is Ken Ham, a missionary to our evolutionized culture and even the church. As we've seen this week, science is knowledge about the natural world we gain from our five senses. But this definition has been hijacked, so now many people think it's the search for natural explanations. This excludes God and the supernatural completely. But this isn't a scientific idea. When people start with this idea that there must be natural explanations for everything, they're appealing to naturalism, and that's a religious starting point. They assume there's no God or that he hasn't intervened in the world. You see, the creation-evolution battle isn't about the evidence. It's a battle between two foundations, God's word versus man's word.
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declare his glory among the heathen, his marvelous works among all nations. For great is the Lord, and greatly to be praised. He also is to be feared above all gods. For all the gods of the people are idols, but the Lord made the heavens. Glory and honor are in his presence. Strength and gladness are in his place. Give unto the Lord, ye kindreds of the people. Give unto the Lord glory and strength. Give unto the Lord the glory due unto his name. Bring an offering and come before him. Worship the Lord in the beauty of holiness. Fear before him all the earth. The world also shall be stable, that it be not moved. Let the heavens be glad, and let the earth rejoice, and let men say among the nations, the Lord reigneth. Let the sea roar and the fullness thereof. Let the fields rejoice and all that is therein. Then shall the trees of the woods sing out at the presence of the Lord, because he cometh to judge the earth. O give thanks unto the Lord, for he is good, for his mercy endureth forever. And say ye, save us, O God of our salvation, and gather us together, and deliver us from the heathen, that we may give thanks to thy holy name, and glory in thy praise. Sing unto him, sing psalms unto him. Talk ye of all his wondrous works. Glory ye in his holy name. Let the heart of them rejoice that seek the Lord. I will praise thee, O Lord, among the people. I will sing unto thee among the nations. For thy mercy is great unto the heavens, and thy truth unto the clouds. Be thou exalted, O God, above the heavens. Let thy glory be above all the earth. Glory ye in his holy name. Blessed be the Lord God of Israel forever and ever. And all the people said, Amen, and praised the Lord. Thine, O Lord, is the greatness and the power and the glory and the victory and the majesty. For all that is in the heaven and in the earth is thine. Thine is the kingdom, O Lord, and thou art exalted as head above all. Now when Solomon had made an end of praying, the fire came down from heaven and consumed the burnt offering and the sacrifices, and the glory of the Lord filled the house. And the priests could not enter into the house of the Lord, because the glory of the Lord had filled the Lord's house. And when all the children of Israel saw how the fire came down and the glory of the Lord upon the house, they bowed themselves with their faces to the ground upon the pavement and worshipped and praised the Lord, saying, For he is good, for his mercy endureth forever.

0: Christian teens in the public school are not second-class citizens. Stay tuned.
1: Today's legal case is from the files of the Christian Law Association. Here's attorney David Gibbs, Jr.
0: Juan was a sophomore in the public school in the state of Ohio. His English teacher asked each student to present a short speech on a topic they were truly passionate about. Over the next several days, Juan listened to some of his classmates explain their views on some of the most radical issues of the time, and that was allowed. When Juan began his presentation about the gospel of Jesus Christ, the teacher literally stopped him, saying his religious views were not going to be allowed. When students are asked to choose their own topics, it is unconstitutional to discriminate against Christians who want to speak of their religious beliefs. Let me repeat that. When students are asked to choose their own topics and have the freedom to do so, it is unconstitutional to discriminate against Christians who want to speak of their faith. Juan has the right to speak of his faith in Jesus Christ. It's protected in America by the Constitution of the United States. Thankfully, we were able to help Juan. He is not a second-class citizen in a public school.
1: And that's today's Legal Alert with attorney David Gibbs, Jr.

Romans 8:35. Who shall separate us from the love of Christ? Shall tribulation, or distress, or persecution, or famine, or nakedness, or peril, or sword? The Apostle Paul seems to be never tired of comparing the Christian life to a fight, and a fight against tremendous odds, but always a winning fight. In these verses, Paul brings before our contemplation every conceivable battlefield. Every maneuver and strategy of the enemy is embraced. No phase of his tactics is left out. And in it all, he says we are more than conquerors through him that loved us.

Proverbs 13:3, "He that keepeth his mouth keepeth his life, but he that openeth wide his lips shall have destruction." Much is said in the book of Proverbs concerning our speech. Perhaps no other organ in our body causes as many sins as does our tongue. Here, the verse says that when we guard our mouth, like a prison guard on the wall of a prison, we guard our life. But when our mouth is left wide open, we are guaranteed to bring destruction into our lives. That leads me to this question. Are you listening more or talking more? 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

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Hi, I'm Chuck Bentley with the Crown Money Minute. Throughout Scripture, God gives men and women resources for their own good and the good of others. The responsibility was given to the individual and the church. Under capitalism, people own their property, resources, and businesses, and values are established by free markets. 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

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But they that wait upon the Lord shall renew their strength. They shall mount up with wings as eagles. They shall run and not be weary, and they shall walk and not faint. This is Light for Your Path on Lighthouse Christian Radio.

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1: Well, hello, good neighbor, and it's Wednesday today. It's going to be a great day, midweek service tonight, and I'm looking forward to our continued study in the book of Jude this evening. I look forward to being together with God's people. I hope you'll be in church Wednesday night. If tomorrow night's your night, Thursday night, then you be there tomorrow night. Here's the men's ensemble. They're singing the song, He Still Speaks. God always speaks to us. He'll speak to us through a still small voice. He'll speak to us with an earthquake, with a whirlwind, but he always speaks.

I hope you're allowing God to speak to your heart. Sometimes he speaks to us in trials. He did to Job. And finally, in chapter 38, God 37 and 38, he began to speak to Job. But he was silent all that entire time. Job's friends came and criticized him. God was silent. But when he began to speak, Job listened. And then he said, I know that thou canst do everything, chapter 42. How about Brother Alvin, come on in here. Sing the song, The Courtroom. It's a good song. And then we're in Genesis chapter 28 today. I'm going to show you the subject of rebellion. Oh, you don't want to be a rebel. Kids, don't rebel against your parents. Don't rebel against God. Parents, don't rebel against God. Genesis 28.

0: Verse 5 of chapter 28, Isaac sent away Jacob. Verse 6, and Esau saw that Isaac had blessed Jacob and sent him away and had taken for a wife, and he gave him a charge saying, thou shalt not take a wife of the daughters of Canaan. And Jacob obeyed his father and his mother. And Esau, our verse, Esau, seeing that the daughters of Canaan pleased not his father, Isaac, he saw that it did not please his father. What did he do? He took his wife from there. He directly rebelled against his dad. I don't know how you can't figure this out. The Bible says children obey. Now, I stopped obeying my dad when my wife walked down the aisle. Her dad gave her in marriage to me, and I don't have to obey my dad. I never had to obey my dad another day. I did, but I didn't have to. But I have to, my entire life, honor my father. The Bible says, honor thy father. There's no time restraints on that. And here is Esau, and he is not honoring his father. All right, tell me I can't marry her, I'm going to go marry her. All right, you say I can't be a sodomite, I'm going to be one anyway. All right, I'm going to walk out of church, I don't believe in it. All right, I'm going to be a liberal. Go ahead. Disregard your mom. Disregard your dad. And you will always be the loser. And then you'll blame.
1: Well, it's fundamentalism's fault. Fundamentalism hurt me. Christianity hurt me. The Baptist people hurt me. You're a victim with everything. Come on, man up. Be a man. Be a man. That's what God told Job. Be a man. Why don't you just stop blaming everybody? It's been 30 years and you're still blaming. It's been 20 years, you're still blaming. No, it comes a time in your life you have to stop the blaming. Don't blame your parents. Well, I'm this way because my parents didn't ever told me they loved me. Well, that's no big deal. Listen, my goal in my life, I'm just so thankful God did this to me. My goal in my life was to honor my mother and father. I know my parents could say this. My parents had a need. I was there every time as an adult to meet their need. My dad had to go to the hospital. I took him to the hospital. My dad lost his driver's license, but he felt like he could get it back, and I felt like he could too. And I worked with him, and we worked together on this thing. And I took him to Santa Teresa DMV, and we got his license back. Oh, that was a big day. And then I said, Dad, you got your license. Now, here's the thing. If you're going to ever hurt yourself, our mom or someone else, will you promise me you'll give me your license? On Easter Sunday morning, he came. He said, son, I can't drive anymore. I had a little accident. Nobody hurt. Went over the curb, through the bushes. Didn't even really hurt my car, but I didn't know what I was doing. And so I won't drive again. You know, my dad made it so easy. My mother made it so easy to honor them. They weren't obstacles. They had to move to a nursing home. They weren't obstacles. I couldn't care for them. They needed more care than I could give them and needed 24-hour day care. I'm telling you, my parents made it so easy to honor them. And I looked at my dad and his casket. I looked at my mother prior to that a year before, in her casket. Both those people had died. And I could say that I honored my dad. I never did anything to hurt my dad. Never did anything to hurt my mother. Oh, I wasn't a perfect son. I'm not saying that. And I'm not saying that I was just flawless. But I tried with all my heart to honor my father and mother. That's the first commandment, God's word said. How is God ever going to bless me in life with I don't? Hey, I'm talking to all you 20-year-olds and 30-year-olds and 40-year-olds, just to have your parents. Hey, you don't like them? They're going to be dead pretty soon. They'll be gone. My kids, they won't have to wait much longer. I'll be dead. I'll be gone. And when I'm dead and gone, they don't have to honor their dad. I still honor my dad, though. He's been dead for years now. I want to honor my dad. I want to honor my mom in life and in death. Well, I hope you'll remember these things, because he just deliberately disobeyed his dad. He did what he wasn't supposed to do, and he was the rebel. Father, I pray that you bless our homes in America. God, we're living in a day where these teenagers and young people are turning their backs on you all over the country and rebelling against their parents and breaking. Why should parents have to pray for backslidden kids? That's not right. God, help us to wake up, is my prayer. Bless our dear listeners today. Give each one a great day as we seek to love thee and serve thee. In Jesus' precious name, amen.
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1: Well, our theme this year is Courageous Faith, and we're learning about courage in every aspect of our lives. And today, I want to speak on the subject of courageous parenting, and really what it means to influence the next generation with the truth of the Word of God. You know, one of my greatest concerns is the future of the children here in the United States of America. I believe that when it comes to protecting the children, it really begins with the family today. It's got to come back to moms and dads understanding our role and being courageous parents. In order to understand what the Bible teaches about raising our children, I want to come today to the book of Hebrews and to the book of Exodus. And I want you to join with me today in the Word of God as we study the life of a young man named Moses. How many of you have ever heard of Moses? Lift your hands if you heard of Moses, maybe in Sunday school when you were a child, all right? And we're going to find out why he was a great leader, why he was chosen by God to lead the children of Israel. Now, for a period of time, the children of Israel were treated favorably because there was a ruler in their land named Joseph. Joseph, who had the coat of many colors, whose brothers became jealous of him. Joseph was betrayed by his brothers, and he was sent into slavery, but ultimately rose to become what we might call the prime minister of the land of Egypt. Because of that, he was able to get food to his father's household. He was able to bless the nation of Israel through that trial. It's a great picture of the sovereignty of God and of the fact that all things work together for good. And we thank God for that. But the Bible tells us there came a point in the nation of Egypt when that Pharaoh that knew Joseph was no longer in leadership. And there was a new Pharaoh that arose who did not know Joseph. The Bible says in Exodus 1:8, "Now there arose upon a new king over Egypt, which knew not Joseph. And he said unto his people, Behold, the people of the children of Israel are more mightier than we." So there is a new leader that comes on the scene. And that's how it is in every nation. There are different times when different leaders come into the leadership. And the new leader felt threatened by the children of Israel. He said, "They are mightier than we are." And in Exodus chapter 1 and verse 12, "But the more they afflicted them, the more they multiplied and grew, and they were grieved because of the children of Israel. And the Egyptians made the children of Israel to serve with rigor." Some of you know the story. The children of Israel were forced to make mud bricks, and those bricks became used for the palaces of the Egyptians and ultimately the pyramids of the Egyptians. And the Israelites were slaves at that time, building up the Egyptian empire. I've been to Egypt. I've seen some of those pyramids. I've seen those various bricks, and some of them stamped with the remembrance of the children of Israel, and certain rocks in the museums and so forth indicate the presence of the children of Israel there in Egypt. So Pharaoh decides that he must eliminate these Jewish people. He instructed the people that any male child that was born to an Israelite should be thrown into the Nile and drowned. Now, I believe today, based upon the scripture, that life is a precious gift from God. But the farther a society gets away from God, the less they really view the validity and the sanctity of life. So literally, the Pharaoh says, when the male child is born into an Israelite home, throw that child into the Nile River. Now call it infanticide, call it murder, call it whatever you want to call it. The taking of an innocent life is against the word of God. And by the way, moms and dads, these perilous times for raising children are not new. How would you have liked to have been an Israeli at that time in Egypt when that law was passed? There have been wicked times throughout the centuries, starting with sin in the Garden of Eden. And so this was the Pharaoh's demand. He wanted to control the population over this people that he wanted to oppress. He created a law that the firstborn should be thrown into the Nile River. Now, that's the backdrop to the time when Moses would be born. I share all of that to say to you, one of the greatest men in the Bible is Moses. He was born in one of the most pagan times in world history, into one of the most pagan countries of all. And if God could raise up Moses in the middle of Egypt to become a mighty servant for the Lord, God can bring your child to do his will in California if we will act like Moses' parents acted. And that's what we want to learn this morning. His parents' names were Jochebed and Amram. Different types of names, I know, but that was the name. His mother Jochebed, his father Amram, and they had faith to raise their child in a very difficult, difficult day. Now, how did they get that done? We're going to take a quick survey of courageous parenting from the lives of Moses' parents this morning. If you have your notes, then I want you to notice that, first of all, they made a choice. And the choice they made was a choice to protect their child. They made a choice that they were going to protect Moses. The Bible says in verse 23, by faith Moses, when he was born, was hid 3 months of his parents because they saw he was a proper child and they were not afraid of the king's commandment. So by faith, they surrendered to God. They said, God, we're not going to obey Moses. We're going to practice civil disobedience. We are going to obey you because you gave us these children. Faith surrenders to God. And by faith, they defied the king's order. Exodus 1:16, the Bible says, and he said, when ye do the office of a midwife to the Hebrew women and see them upon the stools, if it be a son, then ye shall kill him. But if it be a daughter, then shall she live. And so this was the edict from the Pharaoh. And yet history records and the Bible records that the midwives did not cooperate and many of the children of Israel did not cooperate. And by faith, Jochebed and Amram said, we are not going to obey the law of this wicked king. And so the parents of Moses made a decision. They decided to do what was right. The midwives cooperated with them. Exodus 1 and verse 20 says, therefore God dwelt well with the midwives, and the people multiplied and waxed very mighty. And it came to pass, because the midwives feared God, that he made them houses. In other words, God even blessed the midwives because they, by faith, honored God rather than man. And so we see that Moses' parents said, essentially, we are not going to kill our child. We make a choice to protect our child. And we must understand that killing a child, whether in the womb or out of the womb, is wrong according to the word of God. Abortion is when a baby gets the death penalty for someone else's actions. How can that possibly be fair or right? And we see that Jochebed and Amram said, no, the fruit of the womb is God's reward. God gave us this child. We're not throwing this child into the river. We're not gonna snuff out the life of our child. And so by faith, they surrendered to God. Now, some of us are sitting here thinking, well, that's obvious. I'd do the same thing. But understand, they could suffer the penalty of Pharaoh for disobeying him. They could suffer imprisonment. They could suffer the murder of their own lives because they were disobeying Pharaoh. Nevertheless, they did what they knew God wanted them to do. Faith surrenders to God. And then faith trusts God. And the Bible says in verse 23 something very interesting. It says that by faith Moses, when he was born, was hid 3 months of his parents. Now, here we find that Jochebed and Amram decide that they, by faith, with this special child, are going to hide him in the Nile River. We'll see in a moment. They're going to make a little, what the Bible calls an ark, but it's like a little boat. They're going to pitch it with tar. They're going to take papyri or the plants that were there in the river and create a safe place so that when the authorities came around, they would not see Moses in their home because he was hiding there in the river. And this was the process that they kept for 3 months. They hid their child in faith. They were not afraid of the king's commandment. They did what they felt God would have them to do. And by the way, the Bible says, God has not given us the spirit of fear, but of power and of love and of a sound mind. And we're learning this year about courageous Christian living. And these were courageous parents because they were going to walk by faith and not by fear as they raised their child for God. There was a parent baby dedication at a church a few weeks ago, and I heard the story about the older child of the little baby that was being dedicated. He was kind of fussy that day and a little bit jealous, and he was crying and acting out when he got home. And so his father kept saying, "What is wrong with you? What is wrong with you?" On the third time, he said, "Jason, what is wrong with you?" And little Jason said, "Well, the preacher said he wants us to all be brought up in a Christian home, and I want to stay with you guys." Sometimes the kids know what's going on, don't they? And what we see in Amram and Jochebed is that they were parents who made a choice. They made a choice to protect their children. Now, that might mean different things for us today, but every parent is given the primary responsibility of protecting their children. They made a second choice, if you're taking notes. They made a choice to prepare their children. They made a choice to prepare their children for the coming challenges that they would face, and especially to their faith. They knew that one day their children would be out of the home. They would be perhaps in a different state. They wanted to instill enough character in that child that they would still do the right thing when they were away from the family. And so they began to prepare Moses. Now think about the preparation by the parents. The preparation is mentioned in Exodus 2. If you have your notes there, if you want to look in the Bible, Exodus 2, verse 2. "And the woman conceived and bare a son, and when she saw him that he was a goodly child, she hid him 3 months. And when she could not longer hide him, she took for him an ark of bulrushes and daubed it with slime and pitch and put the child therein and laid it by the flags in the river's brink. And his sister stood afar off to wit or to see what would be done unto him." So they create a place of nurturing. This place of nurturing was there in the Nile River. It was a place where they could check on Moses and then they could also nurture him at the same time. It was a place that they could create for safety. But through this time, they would nurture their child and teach their child. In fact, the Bible tells us later that Pharaoh's daughter, who finds Moses, actually gives the baby back to Jochebed so that she could raise him up until the time that he went into the palace. And so no doubt they were putting scripture in his heart. They were teaching him to fear God. They were teaching him to respect the things of God. And this is a responsibility of every parent. The Bible says in Deuteronomy chapter 6 and verse 6, "And these words which I command thee this day shall be in thine heart. And thou shalt teach them diligently unto thy children. And thou shalt talk of them when thou sittest in thine house."
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Malachi 3, verse 10. Bring ye all the tithes into the storehouse, that there may be meat in mine house, and prove me now herewith, saith the Lord of hosts, if I will not open you the windows of heaven, and pour you out a blessing, that there shall not be room enough to receive it. This is Light for Your Path on Lighthouse Christian Radio.

0: Now, many times we excuse ourselves when we're irritable if we're what? Tired, worn out, and we bark at people and we snap at people and we say, well, after all, if you knew what I've been through, you'd understand that. Jesus facing the cross is showing love. Jesus knowing that the hour is coming, that they're going to crucify Him, still He is steadfastly loving them. Now, if your so-called love cannot stand the test of excruciating times, you don't have real love at all. If you just love when the times are good, any pagan can do that. What Jesus is doing is loving under extreme pressure.
1: Profound truth simply stated. Waiting for you now at profoundtruth.org.

Psalm 100 verses 1 through 4. Make a joyful noise unto the Lord, all your lands. Serve the Lord with gladness. Come before his presence with singing. Know ye that the Lord, he is God. It is he that hath made us, and not we ourselves. We are his people, and the sheep of his pasture. Enter into his gates with thanksgiving, and into his courts with praise. Be thankful unto him, and bless his name. I think God teaches us here that he wants us to do three things before or as we come to him. We should, number one, sing out loud to him. It says, come before his presence with singing. Number two, we should thank him. Enter into his gates with thanksgiving. And number three, praise him, which simply means brag on his actions. It says, come into his courts with praise. Something to think about on Lighthouse Christian Radio.

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1: In our busy world, family time is frequently neglected. It is vital that we give attention to our families while we can. And it is especially important to give attention to what God says in His Word about our homes. For the next few moments, let's join Scott Pauley as we open the Scriptures and find God's message for your family.
2: God's Word is so rich, so amazing, you can never exhaust it. It is the infinite, eternal Word of God, and I never cease to be amazed at how the opening pages of Scripture speak to me again and again. It's almost like those of us who are living near the end of the Bible, near the Revelation, near the close of Scripture, need to go back again and revisit these first principles, these foundation principles that are found on the opening pages. Because you see, truth never changes. It endures to every generation. The words of Solomon, there's no new thing under the sun. And so, on the opening pages of the book of Genesis, we find some foundation principles we can build on in relationship to all of life, of course, but certainly for our family. Now, the last time we studied, we identified one of those great foundation principles, and it is this, that the family was ordained by God. Why is that significant? Why is that important? Because in the end, the only thing that matters is this. What does God want? What does God want your family to look like? What does God want your family to do? How does God want you to guide your children? What decision would the Lord be pleased if we made? In the end, we're all going to stand before God. Paul said it this way in the New Testament, that of Him and through Him and to Him are all things. So we came from God, we are sustained, and we exist by Him, through His strength. And someday, guess where we're going? We're going to Him to give an account to Almighty God of our life. The Creator is the judge. And so we must begin with this. It all begins with God, my pastor used to say, Genesis 1:1. So we must begin with this. The family was ordained by God. Here's the second foundation principle, and it is this. Satan opposes the family. That's so basic, isn't it? So simple, and yet so needed to remind ourselves of this. In fact, everything God ordains, Satan opposes. Let me show you what I mean. We read in Genesis chapter number 2 about God bringing Eve to Adam. Do you remember that? What a beautiful picture of how God brings two people together. Adam just resting in the Lord's choice, going to sleep in faith, and when he awakened, he saw the most lovely thing in the garden, the most beautiful thing there, created just for him. And so we have this powerful verse in Genesis 2 and verse 24, "Therefore shall a man leave his father and his mother, and shall cleave unto his wife, and they shall be one flesh. And they were both naked, the man and his wife, and were not ashamed." And I must tell you, if the story stopped there, I would say, wonderful, this is bliss, wedded bliss. So far, so good. But it doesn't. The very next word of Scripture, Genesis

You see how God created man and woman, instituted marriage, and immediately the devil went to work. Think of it this way. God created trees. Satan did nothing that we know of. God created the birds. Satan did nothing. God created water. Satan did nothing. God created the animals. There's no record of Satan saying a word. And then suddenly, God creates man and woman, puts them together in holy matrimony, the first marriage, the first union, and suddenly the devil pokes his ugly head up. You see, everything God ordains, Satan opposes. And God created Adam and Eve with a unique ability, not only to relate to one another, but to relate to Him. Remember, it's not just about our fellowship with each other in our homes, it's about our fellowship with God. It's not just about our comfort, it's about His glory. And Satan understood that. So the moment God creates Adam and Eve and institutes their marriage, Satan goes to work. Some things never change. You see, the devil brings his strongest spiritual attack. I'm convinced of this. The strongest battlefront today is in the home. That is still where he's striking. Do you see the serpent still striking? The book of Revelation, the other end of the Bible, refers to him, that old serpent. He is still that old serpent. And he's still striking. He's still using the same methods. The Bible says in Genesis 3, verse 1, he said unto the woman, yea, hath God said, you shall not eat of every tree of the garden? Do you see how he begins with a positive but runs immediately to a negative? Do you see how he questions the goodness of God? Do you see how he casts some doubt on the character of the Lord? He plants some seed of discontent. We'll talk more about that later. Do you see how he spoke only to the woman? Where's Adam? Why is he speaking only to the woman? What was God's great design in Genesis chapter 2? It was their oneness, union. What is Satan's great design in Genesis chapter 3? Division. You see, God brings perfect oneness. Satan always brings division. Anything that is seeking to divide your marriage, divide you from your children, divide family from one another, I want to say to you, that's not of God. God's way is not to bring disruption in a home or in a church family. Remember, God said one of the things he hates are those who sow discord among the brethren. The God who loves family wants family to be together. And so we understand what the devil is doing. He's bringing disruption. If you come down in Genesis chapter number 3 to verse number 6, the Bible says, when the woman saw that the tree was good for food, that it was pleasant to the eyes, a tree to be desired to make one wise, she took of the fruit thereof and did eat, and gave also unto her husband with her, and he did eat, and the eyes of them both were open, and they knew that they were naked, and they sewed fig leaves together and made themselves aprons. Do you see how sin never touches just you? Ask Achan. Your sin will affect your family. My sin will affect my family. We must deal with our sin, because if we don't, the whole family will have to deal with it. And you can blame Eve all you want to. I would ask you this, where was Adam when Satan was talking to his wife? I would ask this, why did Adam not try to protect his wife? Why did Adam not refuse the offer when the temptation came his way? You see, we're all personally accountable to God. You answer to the Lord, I answer to the Lord, and we will answer to the Lord for the way our choices affect our homes. In the same way, if you come further over to Genesis chapter 4, you remember how we read that they had their first child, Cain? I've gotten a man from the Lord. That's so good. Isn't that so good? And then immediately we read this. In verse number 4, and Abel, he also brought of the firstlings of his flock, of the fat thereof, and the Lord had respect unto Abel and to his offering, but unto Cain and to his offering he had not respect, and Cain was very wroth, and his countenance fell. And the Lord said unto Cain, why art thou wroth, and why is thy countenance fallen? If thou doest well, shalt thou not be accepted, and if thou doest not well, sin lieth at the door, and unto thee shall be his desire, thou shalt rule over him. And Cain talked with Abel his brother, and it came to pass, when they were in the field, that Cain rose up against Abel his brother, and slew him. And the Lord said unto Cain, where is Abel thy brother? And he said, I know not, am I my brother's keeper? God institutes marriage, Satan slithers into the garden. By the way, it doesn't take much room for a snake to get through. Just a crack will do. Just a crack in the door. That's all the devil's looking for in your home today. He wants a place in your family. Give no place to the devil. And then immediately when God institutes children
and parenting, what happens? The devil strikes again.

0: Oh, he's working behind the scenes in the fleshly reaction of Cain, but is still the enemy. Don't ever forget that as surely as God has ordained your family, Satan has opposed it. If God is working, Satan is fighting. That means your home is a battlefront, not to be fighting with each other, but the enemy is the devil. And we must be sober and vigilant and be sure to give no place to the enemy.
1: For more resources for your marriage and family, visit us at etj.bible and click on the Take the Next Step link, where you'll find many Bible resources that will strengthen your marriage and equip you to raise your children in the ways of the Lord. We highly recommend Scott's book, New Testament Marriage. In it, you'll discover timeless biblical principles from the husband and wife team, Aquila and Priscilla. And these principles are very applicable to your marriage today. From all of us at Enjoying the Journey, thanks for listening today. And until next time, we pray that you will enjoy the journey.

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First, always warm up before activity. 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

1 Corinthians 5:6, a little leaven leaveneth the whole lump. In the Gospels, Jesus taught that leaven, or yeast, is symbolic of sin. A baker puts a little yeast into the dough and it permeates the entire loaf of bread. A little leaven leaveneth the whole lump. If leaven represents sin, then this verse teaches that there is no acceptable level of any sin because it'll spread throughout our lives. We can never have too little sin in our lives. We'll never be good enough. There will always be more to do in our war on sin. So I ask you, what sin are you actively working on today, this week, this month, this year? What sin are you confessing? What sin are you asking God to help you to overcome? Something to think about on Lighthouse Christian Radio.

0: Texas judge wins legal victory for refusing to officiate same-sex weddings. This is Matt Staver with Freedom's Call. A justice of the peace received a $640,000 legal victory after being reprimanded for declining to officiate same-sex weddings. The court's judgment order also permanently enjoins the Texas Commission on Judicial Conduct from investigating, sanctioning, or disciplining Judge Diane Hensley for refusing to officiate same-sex weddings. In January 2026, as part of a separate lawsuit, the Texas Supreme Court clarified that state judges can publicly refrain from officiating same-sex weddings based on their sincerely held religious beliefs. All nine Texas Supreme Court justices certified an amendment to the state's Code of Judicial Conduct that says declining to perform a wedding based on sincere religious belief does not violate the state's rules on judicial impartiality. Stay informed at Liberty Counsel's website, lc.org.
1: Psalm 19:1. The heavens declare the glory of God, and the firmament showeth his handiwork. 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
1: For American Family News, I'm Chris Woodward. The Senate Intelligence Committee is set to hold the confirmation hearing for Jay Clayton, who President Trump tapped to lead the national intelligence community. Fox's Jeff Manasso has details.
2: Walter J. Clayton III now tapped to serve as Director of National Intelligence. He was supposed to go through the Senate confirmation process last month until President Trump blocked the hearing as leverage to push forward his priorities, including seeking the confirmation of a successor to Clayton's current role as U.S. Attorney for the Southern District of New York. Democrats have been in an uproar over the president's temporary pick for the job. Federal Housing Finance Agency Director Bill Pulte.
1: The sister of the late Senator Lindsey Graham has been sworn in. Darlene Graham Nordone will serve temporarily. Nordone was selected by the governor of South Carolina after Lindsey Graham passed away over the weekend. Some people were pleased with the appointment. Others have concerns. Legal expert and radio host Jenna Ellis.
3: The problem isn't just the length of the appointment. It's the principle. For conservatives, it's always the principle. A Senate seat doesn't belong to a politician. It doesn't belong to a political family. It belongs to the people of the state that they are supposed to represent. Now, to be fair, this isn't unprecedented. Throughout American history, governors have occasionally appointed the wives or other relatives of senators and other political offices to fill vacant seats, often after that person died in office. But precedent doesn't equal principle. Many of those appointments were viewed as temporary caretakers, symbolic gestures, and whether they were politically accepted at the time or not doesn't mean they were the right approach. In my view, they weren't. A Senate seat should never be treated as something that quote unquote stays in the family. Every appointment should be based on merit and the state's needs, not bloodlines or political legacy. And that matters even more today. The United States Senate isn't taking a six-month vacation. It will be confirming judges, debating legislation, notably we need to pass the SAVE Act, and conducting oversight of the executive branch, making decisions on spending. Two Supreme Court justices just testified today about asking for additional spending, national security, foreign policy. Every vote matters and every day matters. So we cannot afford to waste 6 months on what amounts to a memorial appointment. If a governor is going to exercise the extraordinary power of appointing a United States senator, that person should be chosen because he or she is the best qualified individual to represent the people of that state from day one, not because of a last name or family connection or just because the appointment is temporary.
1: Lindsey Graham was 71 years old. Employees of universities who celebrated Charlie Kirk's assassination have now been awarded large settlements. AFN's Caleb Castile has more.
4: Public universities have paid over $2.7 million to employees disciplined for controversial posts on social media about the assassination of Charlie Kirk. Former University of Tennessee professor Tamar Sheerinen is expected to receive a $1.9 million settlement due to the disciplinary actions that the university took following her comments about Kirk, saying that, quote, the world is better off without him in it. She also added that, quote, his kids are better off living in a world without a disgusting psychopath like him. She also said that she doesn't care for his wife's feelings. This and other instances of professors being disciplined for speaking ill of Charlie Kirk following his assassination has sparked a long-winded debate. Can free speech ever go too far? And if so, where does that line fall? Zach Greenberg is the director of faculty legal defense at the Foundation for Individual Rights and Expression. He says that the hope of FIRE is that free speech is protected, no matter which political view that it comes from.
5: I think that is the goal, is to create a society where people can express views that are perhaps at odds with those of their colleagues or neighbors without being fired from their jobs and ending their careers. That's the goal, the dream of the First Amendment, to create this culture of free speech that protects everyone's right to discuss ideas without suffering the consequences of losing your career and your livelihood.

0: Thanks for joining me today on Mission Network News. I'm Ruth Kramer. The facts about Nigeria's Christians deserve closer attention, along with renewed prayer and action. Then a difficult journey into rural Papua New Guinea ends with an unexpected gift from God. The story coming your way in just a few moments. We'll start today with a question. What's the truth about violence against Christians in Nigeria? Is it random or is it targeted? The answer calls for action, so listen in. A six-year study from the Observatory of Religious Freedom in Africa has confirmed that Christians are disproportionately targeted by violent groups. Here's Reverend Yanusa Madu, CEO of Christian Solidarity Worldwide in Nigeria and a friend of the Voice of the Martyrs Canada. He challenges the claim that Muslim Fulani herdsmen clash with Christian farming communities simply because of limited resources.
1: How can anyone claim to be a herder while carrying sophisticated weapons, attacking farmers and occupying their lands? This is not resource competition. It is forcible displacement and territorial conquest.
0: The ORFA study found that Fulani militias were responsible for nearly four times as many civilian deaths as Boko Haram and another terrorist group combined. It also found that between 2020 and 2025, roughly twice as many Christians were killed as Muslims.
1: The communities I represent are not asking for charity or pity. They are asking for truth. They are asking for protection.
0: But God is a God of truth. Pray that the message of Christ and the truth about Christian persecution in Nigeria will spread, leading to action. Next, Chinese pastor Ezra Jin was finally released after 8 months of imprisonment and reunited with his family in the U.S. Todd Nettleton of the Voice of the Martyrs USA says Jin was arrested after Zion Church refused to register with the Chinese government.
2: The thing that seems to have really been sort of the straw that broke the camel's back is they refused to have cameras placed around their sanctuary in Beijing. That seems to have been what really brought down the wrath of the communist government.
0: Pastor Jin was not the only one arrested.
2: There are still eight Zion Church leaders in prison. One of them recently communicated that he has lost 30 pounds since his arrest. He is not getting the nutrition that he needs in prison. So they are certainly suffering.
0: Church leaders in China face fraud charges, not religious charges, for taking financial donations at unregistered churches.
2: We know what's going on, but they are hiding the fact that they're persecuting Christians and they're making it very difficult for the Christians to defend against the charges.
0: Pastor Jin's release is a moment for praise and shows that the Chinese government listens to outside voices. So join us in praying for the Christians who are still behind bars. And we'll end today on a lighter note. Helen Williams of World Missionary Press says,
3: if you listen to the news, the world is in chaos, but I can tell you that God is working. People are coming to know him. Villages are being changed.
0: As part of a broader outreach in remote Papua New Guinea, WMP partners gave out scripture booklets at a school.
3: It was time to go, but the trek was so bad to get there, they weren't sure how they were going to get out.
0: Thankfully, the Lord had a plan.
3: As the team was wrapping up their session in the school, the sky echoed with a familiar sound. It was the drone of an aircraft approaching. The missionaries looked up, and a Mission Aviation Fellowship plane touched down. And all of a sudden, there was the opportunity for the missionaries to return.
0: The MAF pilot was dropping off cargo for a contact in the village.
3: The team quickly made their way to the landing site. They negotiated with the pilot for a fair price to help them get home. And as the aircraft ascended, the missionaries reflected on how God had orchestrated their journey.
0: There's more work to do in Papua New Guinea. You can find your place in the story at missionnews.org.
3: The whole point of all of this is to share God's love and his word and his salvation with a world that does not know that it even exists.
0: 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I'm Ruth Kramer.

0: cross.
1: On the judgment day, when all the people gather round him and they wait to see what he will declare, there will never, ever be more intense anticipation that has ever happened

0: Christian teens in the public school are not second-class citizens. Stay tuned.
1: Today's legal case is from the files of the Christian Law Association. Here's attorney David Gibbs, Jr.
0: Juan was a sophomore in the public school in the state of Ohio. His English teacher asked each student to present a short speech on a topic they were truly passionate about. Over the next several days, Juan listened to some of his classmates explain their views on some of the most radical issues of the time, and that was allowed. When Juan began his presentation about the gospel of Jesus Christ, the teacher literally stopped him, saying his religious views were not going to be allowed. When students are asked to choose their own topics, it is unconstitutional to discriminate against Christians who want to speak of their religious beliefs. Let me repeat that. When students are asked to choose their own topics and have the freedom to do so, it is unconstitutional to discriminate against Christians who want to speak of their faith. Juan has the right to speak of his faith in Jesus Christ. It's protected in America by the Constitution of the United States. Thankfully, we were able to help Juan. He is not a second-class citizen in a public school.
1: And that's today's Legal Alert with attorney David Gibbs, Jr.
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John Newton was a wicked, despicable man. He was a slave trader. It was the slave trader that hunted down humans like animals, tearing apart families, selling them in slave auctions, and even killing at their pleasure. Before he was 35 years old, he trafficked hundreds of men, women, and children from Africa to the auction blocks of England. Newton was born in London in 1725 to a mother that was a devout Christian. She died when John was 6 years old, but before she died, she spent those last years teaching him all she could from the Bible. Unfortunately, after her death, John began running from God. He went deeper and deeper into sin as he got older. Eventually, his rebellion found him deserting the British Navy, and at his lowest point, he joined a slave ship and would live that horrible life for many years. Once, a violent storm threatened to destroy his ship. Within moments of death, Newton sank to his knees and prayed to God for mercy. God spared his life that night, but Newton still didn't ask Christ to save him and continued in his terrible sin. The scripture passages that his mother had taught him years before came to him over and over in his darkest times. Eventually, his conviction of sin became so unbearable that he asked Christ to save his soul. His life was transformed, and God would call him to preach. He would pastor for 43 years until his death at the age of 82. For the rest of his life, he marveled at God's grace that had saved and so dramatically changed him. His testimony would become the most well-known hymn of all time, and he named it Faith's Review and Expectation, or as we know it now, Amazing Grace. Amazing Grace, how sweet the sound that saved a wretch like me. I once was lost, but now am found. Was blind, but now I see. John Newton never forgot what God had done for him, and these words have thrilled millions as they remind us of God's amazing grace.

0: Welcome to Faith and Freedom. We hope to inform, inspire, and encourage you to stand up for faith and freedom as we discuss victories and challenges in the courts, in public policy, and in the culture. Faith and Freedom is brought to you by Liberty Counsel, a litigation, education, and policy organization. 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
1: Los Angeles teachers no longer are required to affirm LGBTQ identities in certification. We're going to be talking about this on Faith and Freedom. I'm Matt Staver, founder and chairman of Liberty Counsel. Joining me is Holly Mead.
2: Well, yeah, this is another situation where Liberty Counsel sent a demand letter and kind of educated the

0: schools and different companies, they require you to sit and listen to that. But in this case, they were requiring the teachers to affirm and respect that, yeah, I'm gonna affirm all gender identities. And that means the opposite. Like if you're a girl, I want to be a boy. But, and they're like, no, we can't do that. So we sent them an educational demand letter, and they have now since backed off of that.
1: Yeah, there was an online training, and it included lectures on gender ideology. It required teachers in the final questionnaire to say yes to the following prompt. Quote, I am aware that LAUSD, which is the Los Angeles Unified School District, policy requires me to affirm and respect the identities of all students, including those who identify as LGBTQ+, close quote. Failing to say yes to the prompt to complete the certification training could have jeopardized a teacher's job, and they would not have the LGBTQ+ cultural training certification, which they needed and that was mandatory for the teachers to complete.
0: You know, I think this is one of the reasons they have trouble, and I'm talking about nationwide, getting good teachers in the public schools, because they have to put up with this nonsense. They're being forced to do all this ideological nonsense and affirming this and saying kids are the opposite gender when they're really not and hiding it from parents. All this is ridiculous when they should just be going to school and learning how to read and write and about arithmetic and the basics that will get them through life instead of this other nonsense.
1: Yeah, it's really ridiculous. Here's these teachers. They're already doing a lot to
0: it's
1: teach
0: a very
1: these kids,
0: hard job.
1: Especially in Los Angeles. Think about Los Angeles.
0: Yeah.
1: It's a melting pot of so many things. Lots of immigration there as well. Kids having a hard time speaking English. Some may not speak English at all. Coming from fractured homes, all kinds of situations that these kids are experiencing. And the teachers now have to teach in the class their normal subject.
0: Well, the thing is, too, you know, that they put all these different, you talk about the melting pot, all these different kids at different levels in one classroom, and the teacher is expected to teach them when they're all different levels, and you have some that could maybe barely speak English or write their name, and the others that'll be college bound, they're expected to teach them. And then pile on top of this, all this gender nonsense, it's ridiculous.
1: Well, say you have 30 kids in your classroom, and now you have to get certified in this LGBTQ+ cultural training certification. And you need to have that to continue teaching in the Los Angeles Unified School District. So now you got 30 kids in your classroom, and your 30 kids have 30 different pronouns. And by the way, you can't go by the registration because you may have Bob and Sally, but they may not want to be called Bob or Sally, or John might want to be called Jane. So you got their real name, perhaps, and then you got their other name. So you have their real pronoun, and then you have their other pronoun. And it's not just a boy having a girl pronoun or a girl having a boy pronoun. Believe it or not, I don't know where they get all this nonsense, but if you go look at how many so-called pronouns there are, I mean, this is all just make-believe fake stuff, but this is what they have out there. There's over 100. You know, well, does this boy want to be called they, plural pronoun, or he, or she, or z, because there's all kinds of weird things that they created. How does a teacher dealing with all this nonsense teach with this nonsense added on top of it?
0: And then some of them, they want to be called one thing in school and then another thing at home.
1: It's
0: because they're hiding all this from the parents.
1: Yeah, it becomes very confusing.
0: Oh,
1: so
0: goodness.
1: When you have your meeting with the teacher and the student, you got to refer to the kid with their proper name and proper pronoun. But when mom or dad's not around, then you have to refer to them in the way the kid wants you to refer to them.
0: That's a nightmare.
1: If you don't, then you could be disciplined and lose your job.
0: So you wonder why it's so hard to get teachers.
1: So Liberty Council, we sent a demand letter on June 8 on behalf of Christian educators in the Los Angeles Unified School District who hold traditional religious beliefs regarding God's design of human sexuality and marriage. As the letter reads, a mandatory certification that requires affirmation of views contrary to those beliefs raised serious concerns under Title VII of the Civil Rights Act of 1964. We say, quote, federal law protects

0: employees from being compelled to choose between their employment and adherence to their faith. 2 days later, after receiving the letter, the LAUSD changed the language in its certification, removing the requirement to acknowledge that they must affirm all gender identities. The updated questionnaire now reads, quote, "I am aware of LAUSD's non-discrimination policies, including those regarding students who identify or as are perceived as LGBTQ+.
1: So they're still having the training, but these teachers that want to be exempt, ask to be exempt, only have to acknowledge what the policy is, but they don't have to accept and agree with it. So that's a big step.
0: Yeah, they have to only acknowledge that the policy exists, but they don't have to say that that the policy requires me to affirm and respect the identities of all students, including those who identify as LGBTQ+. So,
1: you know, we had several teachers reach out and thank us for intervening because it was either their jobs or their faith, and that was a hard decision.
0: And here's some quotes from some of the teachers. Quote, "When LAUSD implemented a mandatory LGBTQ training, I feared losing my job. Yet, I knew I had to stand firm in my faith and conviction," said a sixth grade teacher. Another one said, quote, "What a victory for religious liberty. Thank you, Liberty Council, for courageously defending the rights of believers and helping ensure that people of faith can remain true to their convictions in the workplace." And another sixth grade teacher said, quote, "Thank you for advocating for me as a Christian educator not to have to agree with the LGBTQ lifestyle." Another 11th grade teacher says, quote, "I am deeply grateful to Liberty Council and their legal team for their immediate and compassionate help. When LAUSD required teachers to complete mandatory LGBTQ training that forced us to affirm policies conflicting with our Christian biblical beliefs, they stepped in swiftly. Their support brought peace, strength, and protection for our religious convictions, ensuring public schools respect Christian employees."
1: Well, you know, it's the least we can do, because you think these teachers, I mean, they care about their students. They care about what they're doing. They want to make an impact. They're invested in these children. But don't throw this other nonsense at them.
0: Well, there's a lot of Christian teachers, and we represent a number of Christian teachers and organizations, including the Christian Educators Association International, CEAI, which is an organization for Christian school teachers, K-12. And we have represented them and worked with CEAI for many, many years, protecting these Christian teachers. In fact, I just recently ran into a Christian teacher that we helped many years ago, Joe Laughlin. Joe, I recently ran into him again in Florida. We had been longtime friends. Joe worked in the Central Florida School District. He's now retired. But back then, he was teaching science, and he wanted to teach creation version. He wanted to give both sides of the evolution creation issue to his students instead of just regurgitating the evolution side. He wanted to also challenge that and provide intelligent design information and creation information.
1: Wow.
0: And so he did that in his school, and we worked with him, and he was able to craft a particular program that was very powerful and very informative, so that these kids, for the first time, would be able to get an alternative view, and they would be able to see the absurdity and the frank impossibility of evolution versus spontaneous creation from our Creator.
1: What a blessing. Those children will never forget that.
0: So we're very pleased to help these school teachers in Los Angeles and around the country. For more information, if you know of any issues like this in your community or somewhere in the country, give Liberty Council a call and go to our website, lc.org. That's lc.org.
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0: Are you prepared as the skies begin to darken and the barometer starts to fall? Are you ready for the dawn of Armageddon?
1: Welcome to In Grace with Jim Scudder, the senior pastor of Quentin Road Baptist Church in suburban Chicago. He is a strong advocate of the nation of Israel and leads annual tours to the Holy Land.
0: Hi, welcome to In Grace. This is Jim Scudder, and today we are starting a brand new series. It's a verse-by-verse study of the book of Revelation, and we're calling the series Armageddon's Dawn. Now, this is a multi-part audio series, a sermon preaching series. We also have Armageddon's Dawn as a video series. So don't confuse the two. The Armageddon's Dawn video series is an 8-part series filmed in Israel, and we are going to let you know how you can get that today. But this series is so important because I believe we are very, very close to the end times. I am very careful not to sensationalize things. But I also look at the world and I look at the news and I say, we've never had some of the things that have happened recently in human history. Never has the whole entire world gone through a global pandemic, and never have we given up so many rights in this emergency. We've never had Russia attacking Ukraine while Israel and the United States and Iran are fighting, and the greatest number of ballistic missiles ever fired from Iran toward Israel. Like, these are things that have never happened before, and these are all countries, except for the United States, mentioned in the Bible in the end times connotation. So we're going to be talking a lot about this. Today's really about now's the time to prepare, and also how do we know the Bible's predictions are accurate? So what we can do is look at the predictions that have been fulfilled, and if those are all predicted and fulfilled accurately, so that would give us great confidence in the third of Bible prophecies yet to be fulfilled. So we're going to be in this series for a while. I'm excited about it, and I'm glad you're along for the ride. Today's message is titled Darkened Sky. We are embarking on a new series called Armageddon's Dawn. And the Bible speaks a lot about things to come. There are a lot of details, some very frightening, some majestic, in the scripture, mostly in Revelation, a lot in Daniel, but all throughout scripture, both Old and New Testament, are predictions that have not been fulfilled. And we're going to talk about today and throughout how we know for sure they will be fulfilled. I was in one of our WANA or youth group ministries, and there was a group of girls sitting around with their teacher, and they were filling out something for their youth program, and it was a question. There was a conversation between two young people, and the one was asking the Christian, how do we know for sure that the Bible is true? How do we know for sure that there is a God and Jesus is the Son of God? How do we know that? And we had a little talk, and one of the things that we talked about was Bible prophecy is one of the major proofs that this isn't just an ordinary book. This is a book, if it contains predictions before the event, often hundreds of years before the event, and they come true, all of them, then this book has been set aside as very unique, very special, very amazing, something we better pay attention to, for sure. So that's what this series is going to do. It's going to open up that realm of Bible prophecy. Some of the things in Bible prophecy are symbolic and mysterious, and some people say it's all symbolism. No, you read Revelation, it's just all symbolic. It's not. Revelation is mainly historic or prophetic in literal terms. These are things that will come to pass, just as the prophecies of the Bible have come to pass. So how do we know if we're ready? Are we prepared? There was a rancher who had a big ranch out west, and he was interviewing a farmhand, and He said, what are your qualifications? And the farmhand says, I can sleep when the wind blows. The rancher thought that was unusual, but he needed to hire somebody, and he needed to hire somebody quick, and so he hired this guy. A week or two went by, and the rancher and his wife were woken up by a tremendous storm. Lightning, thunder, wind, it was nasty. And they both ran outside. They noticed all their shutters had been closed on their ranch house and on the barn and on the bunk house. All the tools had been put away in the shed. The tractor was in the garage. Everything was buttoned up. And then they noticed the farmhand sleeping. So they understood what he meant. What are your qualifications? I can sleep when the wind blows. He was prepared. He knew the storm was coming, and he prepared everything so that when the storm hit, he was going to be fine, and everybody else was going to be okay. So I think that's something that is the major question that I want to ask you. Are you prepared for the coming storm? Are you prepared as the skies begin to darken and the barometer starts to fall? Are you ready for the dawn of Armageddon? And there's two types of people, and really only two types of people. There are the saved and the lost. If you're part of the saved, you have put your trust in Jesus as your only hope, as your only way to heaven. The Son of God died for you on a cross and rose again. You believed in him. You've been given eternal life. You're saved, and you're safe. Safe from the coming calamities, and also safe from hell. The other type of person in this room is lost. You have never realized your need, or you've tried to earn your own eternal life by your religion. You are going to experience this coming storm, and you are facing the fire of hell. There are very few preachers that will say what I just said anymore, because hell has been air-conditioned. We have been for many years flying a small airplane as part of our ministry. We have our music pastor is a pilot, and I'm a pilot, and we fly this airplane. It used to be super modern and sleek and everything, but you know how things change so quickly these days. And we sold that airplane, and we're going to try renting the same style of airplane, but the airplane we're now renting is almost brand new. At least it seems brand new to us. It's a 2011 model, but it's amazing. It's beautiful. And you know what it has? It has air conditioning. In an airplane, you don't usually need air conditioning because you get up pretty fast and you're up there and it's always cold up high. But sometimes in the summer, you're on the ground or you're flying low and it has air conditioning. Air conditioning is so wonderful. It just seems like a miracle in that airplane. Now, there's all sorts of other really nice features about this airplane. But the main thing I like is the air conditioning. Because when it starts to get warm or it starts to get hot, air conditioning is a nice thing. Well, we can't air condition hell because the Bible calls it a place of fire, a place burning forever. You say, well, how could a God who is good allow people to go to hell? Well, because a God who is good created everything perfect, we messed it up, we sinned, and that is the destination of all who have rejected God's love. God's offer of salvation is to every person. So God doesn't send people to hell. We send ourselves to hell. He's given us a way out of that and a way out of this coming tribulation that's coming upon the earth. Are you prepared? If you're prepared, then none of these things will really bother you. Let's look at the prophecy chart that we have. This was drawn by one of our graduates of Dayspring Bible College and Seminary, Timothy Bowden. Those of you in the room, you have this, and you'll have it every time we do a revelation or a prophecy series message. And I'm going to go in more detail in a few moments, but the day we're in right now, which is called the church age, and then you see a future tribulation period, and then the time when Christ returns for the Battle of Armageddon, and then a 1,000-year rule and reign, and then eternity future. So these are all predicted in the Bible. And we're going to cover this panorama of future history in detail. The Bible has a lot of detail about every part of this timeline. And now is the time to prepare to avoid these coming calamities. How do we know the Bible is true? How do we know the Bible is 100% accurate? Just before I get into that, and that's an important question, there was a man, and I read this in the news, and I'm going to be giving you some news stories today. I saw this a couple days ago. A man in Dublin had got to the airport late. His flight had closed. They had backed the plane away from the gate. The plane was taxiing out on the taxiways, almost to the runway. The guy runs through an emergency exit, runs onto the tarmac, and is chasing down his airplane, asking it to stop because he cannot miss his flight. Well, guess what? He missed his flight because he was tackled by three security officers. He not only missed his flight, but he got to go to jail. Because you don't, once that plane leaves, folks, you're not going to get on that plane. Are you ready? Are you prepared? Don't miss that flight, which we call the rapture. But how do we know the rapture is really going to happen? How do we know what the Bible predicts, this trumpet sounding and all that are in Christ rising and meeting the Lord in the air? How do we know that and all the rest of the events in the Bible that are still future are going to happen? The best way to do it is let's look back at some of the biblical prophecies that have been fulfilled. Let's look at some of those prophecies right now. Number one, the Bible, and by the way, I could give you dozens and dozens and dozens, but that would mean we'd be here a long time just doing this. I'm gonna give you a couple. These popped out at me. These are really incredible, really amazing. Remember, these were predictions written hundreds of years before the event. And that's verified. These have been fulfilled so precisely that the critics of the Bible have tried to say that someone came along later as Isaiah or Ezekiel and they wrote that part in. But there's proofs that that's impossible. One is the Dead Sea Scrolls proves beyond a shadow of doubt that Isaiah wrote those prophecies before Jesus came, as he predicted Jesus coming, Jesus' triumphal entry. So we know that these events were written before the event, these prophecies were written before the events. Here's one. There's a prophecy in Jeremiah 25:11 that says Babylon is going to rule Judah for 70 years. It's hard enough to predict one nation being overthrown by another. You know, we can guess at it. We think maybe one day. But to say which nation and to say how long that nation will rule the other nation, and then to say also that the conquered nation will be let back. All of that's in here. And all of that happened. Jeremiah 25:11, and this whole land shall be a desolation and an astonishment. These nations shall serve the king of Babylon 70 years.
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0: How could Babylon, the glorious, mighty kingdom, powerful, how could that ever be overthrown? World empire? It was. As a matter of fact, Daniel chapter 2 predicts the rise and fall of four global empires. We're going to get into all this, especially that one, because it still has to do with a revision of that fourth empire in the future. The Roman Empire was the fourth empire. Babylon, Medes, Persians, the Greeks, and the Romans. Those were the four world empires. America is great. We're a superpower, but we're not a global empire. The Brits were an empire, but they weren't a global empire. They had a lot of territory, but they didn't have the whole world. There have been four global empires, and they've all risen and fallen, and there's going to be a revision of that fourth. The Bible predicts all of this in Daniel 2. And skeptics of the Bible have to come up with other explanations because this is too incredible. You know, people will focus on other prophecies and other literature, the Mayans and others. But you know what? When you start to look at those things, they're very vague, they're not in detail, and there's a lot that never was fulfilled as it was predicted. The Bible has these predictions fulfilled precisely every time. The 100% accuracy of Bible prophecy. It's incredible. Okay, how about Nineveh? Nineveh was a city that the Bible said would be destroyed by fire while they were drunk. Okay, in Nahum 3:11 and Nahum 3:15, it describes this. They'll be drunken, they shall be hid, thou shalt seek strength because of the enemy. And then in 15, there shall the fire devour thee, the sword shall cut thee off, it shall eat thee up like the cankerworm, make thyself many as the cankerworm, make thyself many as the locust. You know, historians, one historian wrote this about the destruction of Nineveh. The Assyrian king gave much wine to his soldiers. Deserters told this to the enemy who attacked that night. Just as the Bible described, attacked by fire, drunken, the Encyclopedia Britannica, you say, what is that? That's pre-Google, pre-Wikipedia. It's actually when some of the facts were actually accurate. But how many of you, that was the way you would find out stuff, right? Research, the encyclopedias. Yeah. And who's never, you've probably heard of it, but who's never really opened one or seen one? All the young ones are going, what is that? Anyways, it said that Nineveh suffered a defeat from which it never recovered. Extensive traces of ash representing the sack of the city by Babylonians, Scythians, Medes in 612 BC have been found in many parts of the Acropolis or the downtown area of Nineveh. After 612 BC, the city ceased to be important. You know, the Bible predicted that. And, you know, that's what they find. When they dig stuff up, they find what the Bible said would happen. So these are predictions hundreds of years before the events fulfilled exactly and precisely as the prediction said it would be. Now, how can we know the future? Well, only God can know the future. God lives outside of time. To God, everything is neither past nor present nor future. It is all the same to him. So he knows the future. He knows the outcome. You say, does God cause the outcome? He really doesn't cause the outcome, but God is certainly involved in the affairs of mankind. And although God never overrides your free will, certainly God does interject himself in our plans, in our governments even, and he is the one that ultimately decides these things. How about the city of Tyre? The city of Tyre was predicted to be destroyed and be perpetually in ruin in Ezekiel 26:12 and other places. It says, they shall make a spoil of thy riches, make a prey of thy merchandise. They shall break down thy walls and destroy the pleasant houses. Now, this is really interesting. They shall lay thy stones and thy timber and thy dust in the midst of the water. That's a pretty unusual prophecy. You could say, well, this city's gonna be destroyed. Most cities get destroyed eventually, right? Well, this city is going to be destroyed and they're going to take the rubble and throw it into the water. Now, that is a pretty unique prophecy, right? Ezekiel talks about this empire of the Phoenicians, the city of Tyre, their most powerful city, that it would be attacked by several nations because of the way it treated Israel. And the last of those nations that attacked Tyre was Alexander the Great of the Greeks. In 333 and 32 BC, he attacked the mainland city of Tyre. He used the rubble from the mainland city to build a causeway out to the island of Tyre and destroyed that too. And when you go there today, and archaeologists will start looking today, there's still a land bridge that is built by the rubble of Alexander the Great predicted before, hundreds of years before, by Ezekiel. Now, isn't that astounding? So when we see example after example after example of fulfilled prophecy, precise and exact, wouldn't that give us reason to believe the prophecies that are still future are going to be fulfilled exactly as predicted? It gives me great confidence that this is the word of God, because God, only God can predict the future. It's one of the great proofs of the Bible is fulfilled prophecy. I mean, you don't have to just close your eyes and take a jump and be a Christian. It's not blind faith. It's actually scholarly. It's actually logical. It's actually something that God gives us many infallible proofs. But ultimately, it is faith, right? Because we can't see him today, but we know that he is true because of his book. There are dozens of prophecies about the Messiah coming, and let's just go over some of those real fast, okay? We're gonna go over these very, very fast. So if you can listen fast, I'm gonna talk fast. The first one, the Bible says in Isaiah 7:14 that Jesus would be born of a virgin. It says that he would be born in Bethlehem, both in Micah 4 and 5. It talks about that. In Genesis 49, we're told that the Messiah would be from the tribe of Judah. There were 12 tribes. We knew exactly what tribe he would come from. In Jeremiah chapter 23, verse 5, we're told that he would be descendant of David. I mean, we're zeroing it in. David was of Judah, and Jesus would be of Judah and of David. That this Messiah would be the performer of miracles. We read that in Isaiah 35. We also know that he would come in on a donkey in his entrance into the city of Jerusalem in Zechariah 9:9. We know that he'd be betrayed by a friend in Psalm 41, verse 9. He would be sold for 30 pieces of silver, as my dad would always say, not 29 pieces of gold, but 30 pieces of silver. How precise is that in Zechariah 11? He would be spat on and beaten in Isaiah 50. That he would die by crucifixion before crucifixion was even invented. It was predicted in Zechariah 12:10 and Psalm 22. These are incredible things, that he would die between transgressors in Isaiah 53. No broken bones in Psalm 22. That his clothes would be gambled for, Zechariah 9. That he would be buried in a rich man's tomb, Isaiah 53. I mean, again and again and again, we're given precise predictions in the scriptures that were fulfilled exactly and precisely by Jesus. And the greatest of these is the prediction in Isaiah 53 and in Psalm chapter 16 and in Job. And even in Jesus' words in the Gospels, he predicted that he would rise again. And he did. Folks, fulfilled prophecies are a tremendous proof that this is God's word.
3: 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It's called The Spiritual War Against Israel. 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

I pray for them. I pray not for the world, but for them which thou hast given me, for they are thine, and all mine are thine, and thine are mine, and I am glorified in them. And now I am no more in the world, but these are in the world, and I come to thee. Holy Father, keep through thine own name those whom thou hast given me, that they may be one as we are. While I was with them in the world, I kept them in thy name. Those that thou gavest me I have kept, and none of them is lost but the son of perdition, that the scripture might be fulfilled. And now come I to thee, and these things I speak in the world, that they might have my joy fulfilled in themselves. I have given them thy word, and the world hath hated them, because they are not of the world, even as I am not of the world. I pray not that thou shouldest take them out of the world, but that thou shouldest keep them from the evil. They are not of the world, even as I am not of the world. Sanctify them through thy truth. Thy word is truth. As thou hast sent me into the world, even so have I also sent them into the world. And for their sakes I sanctify myself, that they also might be sanctified through the truth. Neither pray I for these alone, but for them also which shall believe on me through their word, that they all may be one, as thou, Father, art in me, and I in thee, that they also may be one in us, that the world may believe that thou hast sent me. And the glory which thou gavest me, I have given them, that they may be one, even as we are one. I in them, and thou in me, that they may be made perfect in one, and that the world may know that thou hast sent me, and hast loved them, as thou hast loved me. Father, I will that they also, whom thou hast given me, be with me where I am, that they may behold my glory which thou hast given me, for thou lovest me before the foundation of the world. O righteous Father, the world hath not known thee, but I have known thee, and these have known that thou hast sent me. And I have declared unto them thy name, and will declare it, that the love wherewith thou hast loved me

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1: Thanks for joining me today on Mission Network News. I'm Ruth Kramer. The facts about Nigeria's Christians deserve closer attention, along with renewed prayer and action. Then a difficult journey into rural Papua New Guinea ends with an unexpected gift from God. A story coming your way in just a few moments. We'll start today with a question. What's the truth about violence against Christians in Nigeria? Is it random or is it targeted? The answer calls for action, so listen in. A six-year study from the Observatory of Religious Freedom in Africa has confirmed that Christians are disproportionately targeted by violent groups. Here's Reverend Yanusa Madu, CEO of Christian Solidarity Worldwide in Nigeria and a friend of the Voice of the Martyrs Canada. He challenges the claim that Muslim Fulani herdsmen clash with Christian farming communities simply because of limited resources.
2: How can anyone claim to be a herder while carrying sophisticated weapons, attacking farmers, and occupying their lands? This is not resource competition. It is forcible displacement and territorial conquest.
1: The ORFA study found that Fulani militias were responsible for nearly four times as many civilian deaths as Boko Haram and another terrorist group combined. It also found that between 2020 and 2025, roughly twice as many Christians were killed as Muslims.
2: The communities I represent are not asking for charity or pity. They are asking for truth. They are asking for protection.
1: But God is a God of truth. Pray that the message of Christ and the truth about Christian persecution in Nigeria will spread, leading to action. Next, Chinese pastor Ezra Jin was finally released after 8 months of imprisonment and reunited with his family in the U.S. Todd Nettleton of the Voice of the Martyrs USA says Jin was arrested after Zion Church refused to register with the Chinese government.
3: The thing that seems to have really been sort of the straw that broke the camel's back is they refused to have cameras placed around their sanctuary in Beijing. That seems to have been what really brought down the wrath of the communist government.
1: Pastor Jin was not the only one arrested.
3: There are still eight Zion Church leaders in prison. One of them recently communicated that he has lost 30 pounds since his arrest. He is not getting the nutrition that he needs in prison. So they are certainly suffering.
1: Church leaders in China face fraud charges, not religious charges, for taking financial donations at unregistered churches.
3: We know what's going on, but they are hiding the fact that they're persecuting Christians and they're making it very difficult for the Christians to defend against the charges.
1: Pastor Jin's release is a moment for praise and shows that the Chinese government listens to outside voices. So join us in praying for the Christians who are still behind bars. And we'll end today on a lighter note. Helen Williams of World Missionary Press says,
4: if you listen to the news, the world is in chaos, but I can tell you that God is working. People are coming to know him. Villages are being changed.
1: As part of a broader outreach in remote Papua New Guinea, WMP partners gave out scripture booklets at a school.
4: It was time to go, but the trek was so bad to get there, they weren't sure how they were going to get out.
1: Thankfully, the Lord had a plan.
4: As the team was wrapping up their session in the school, the sky echoed with a familiar sound. It was the drone of an aircraft approaching. The missionaries looked up, and a Mission Aviation Fellowship plane touched down. And all of a sudden, there was the opportunity for the missionaries to return.
1: The MAF pilot was dropping off cargo for a contact in the village.
4: The team quickly made their way to the landing site. They negotiated with the pilot for a fair price to help them get home. And as the aircraft ascended, the missionaries reflected on how God had orchestrated their journey.
1: There's more work to do in Papua New Guinea. You can find your place in the story at missionnews.org.
4: The whole point of all of this is to share God's love and his word and his salvation with a world that does not know that it even exists.
1: 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I'm Ruth Kramer.
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Galatians 2:20. I am crucified with Christ. Nevertheless, I live. Yet not I, but Christ liveth in me. And the life which I now live in the flesh, I live by the faith of the Son of God, who loved me and gave himself for me. This is Light for Your Path on Lighthouse Christian Radio.

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1: George Martin has been doing surveys of American attitudes for decades. After all these surveys, he has found that tens of thousands of adults have some elements of inconsistent thinking blended into their worldview. He therefore has concluded that there are seven key cornerstones of a biblical worldview. Cornerstone number one is a belief in an orthodox biblical understanding of God. Lots of Americans say they believe in God, but if you ask specific questions, you discover only half believe in the God of the Bible. Cornerstone number two is that all human beings are sinful by nature. Every choice we make has moral considerations and consequences. Cornerstone number three is the acknowledgement that the consequences of our sin can only be forgiven and eliminated through Jesus Christ. Cornerstone number four is a belief that the Bible is true, reliable, and relevant. He provides the best moral guide for every person in all situations. Cornerstone number five is that absolute truth exists. All truths are defined by God, prescribed in the Bible, and unchanging across time and cultures. Cornerstone number six is the understanding that the ultimate purpose of human life is to know, love, and serve God with all your heart, mind, strength, and soul. And cornerstone number seven is the reality that success on earth is best understood as consistent obedience to God in thoughts, words, and actions. You know, as you hear this list, you're probably thinking that this is Sunday School 101. Yet George Barna has found that only 3% of adults currently adopt all seven cornerstones for their life. And the younger you are, the less likely you are to embrace all seven. So if you're a pastor or a Sunday school teacher, I encourage you to follow the link to this material and teach it to others. I'm Kirby Anderson, and that's my point of view.
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It's Crazy Money Day. Hey, this is Ryan Paul standing in for Chuck Bentley with the Crown Money Minute. Since tomorrow is Valentine's Day, let's focus on the greatest gift of love. 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

John 6:44. No man can come to me except the Father which hath sent me draw him, and I will raise him up at the last day. 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
2: Religion can never satisfy the heart or meet the holy requirements of God. 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It took that. We are sinners by nature. We are not fit for heaven. And if God consigned this entire world into a lost eternity, He's righteous and good. But thank God He didn't do that. Oh, my friend, today, if you've never turned to Him and trusted Christ, see that He's adequate. See that He meets the deep need of your heart and your soul.
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3: Back to Genesis with Dr. John Morris, geologist with the Institute for Creation Research. Dr. Morris, we know that Mount Everest is the tallest mountain in the world. Was that also covered by the waters of Noah's flood?
4: Chris, the Bible says that the entire earth was covered by water, but I really don't think Mount Everest existed at the time of the flood. Mount Everest, and indeed all the mountain chains in the world, are made up of ocean bottom sediments. These sediments were deposited as mud at the bottom of the flood ocean. Late in the flood, they were uplifted into our present mountain chains. In fact, at the top of Mount Everest are fossils of ocean bottom clams. This does not mean that the floodwater sloshed over Mount Everest. Sediments which now make up Mount Everest were deposited at the bottom of the flood ocean and then uplifted to form Mount Everest. Chris, the entire world was altered by the great flood of Noah's day. This we're told when we go back to Genesis.
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5: Why don't humans use their feet like their hands? The answer is next on today's Creation Moments. And now, here's our Creation Moments host, Ian Taylor.
6: If man is the result of billions of years of evolution from the simplest of creatures, evolution predicts that man should have retained most, if not all, of the best abilities of those other creatures in his heritage. According to evolution, our ape-like ancestors had opposing toes, just as we have opposing thumbs. If we had retained those opposing toes, we could pick up things without bending over. The female chimp can pull 1,260 pounds with one arm. That would be pretty handy facility. But then there is the hero shrew of Uganda, just 6 inches long, but it can support the weight of a 160-pound man on its back. Even the lowly snail can pull up to 200 times its own weight and lift 10 times its own weight. Then what about the trilobite, right at the bottom of the evolutionary ladder and supposedly extinct for 300 million years? This little fellow had the most sophisticated eye lenses, actually double lenses, ever found in nature. Since all of these abilities would be greatly beneficial for us, why didn't evolution let us keep or develop these abilities as we evolved? The answer is simple. We have not evolved. Rather, we have been made by a creator who made us for the purpose of a relationship with himself through his son, Jesus Christ.
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9: Hey there, gang. This is Bart Rathbun. And you know what? We're just getting ready for a time of wonder, adventure, and excitement. Yous will love it. So would you like to join us? Then get ready, because you never know what can happen when you have an adventure in Odyssey.
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10: Wear a helmet. It's the law.
12: But I'm just a kid.
9: Another one of them bleeding heart things, huh?
13: Well said, Bart. Well said.

0: a mysterious phone call, and a new nemesis? 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
2: Now, let's see if I have everything. Connie, I'm getting ready to leave.
3: Okay, Jack. Do you have everything?
2: I think so. Permit application, color schemes, mock-up. Now, this isn't the right one. Connie, where's the latest mock-up for the poster?
3: It's right there under the counter. I didn't want it to get spilled on.
2: Good. Guess that's it, then. I'll be at the city hall and the coffee place if you need me.
3: Okay, have fun.
2: Hello, Bart. Goodbye, Bart.
4: Goodbye. Where was he off to in such a hurry?
3: City Hall. What can I do for you, Bart?
4: Oh, nothing. I'm just returning this book I borrowed from your library.
3: You borrowed a book?
4: Yeah. What's the matter? You don't think I read?
3: No, of course you do. Let's see. Oh, How to Get Organized. That sounds pretty good.
4: Yeah, well, I found it under a pile of junk at home. So anyway, what's Jack doing at City Hall?
3: He's getting a permit to hang posters.
4: Posters? For what?
3: For a new project he started called Food for the Hungry. It's a citywide program designed to collect and distribute food to the needy.
4: Another one of them bleeding heart things, huh?
3: Well, I wouldn't call having compassion on hungry people a bleeding heart thing, Bart. The needy have to eat, too.
4: Yeah, I guess.
3: Besides, it's something that brings the whole community together. Hey, maybe you could be a part of it, huh?
4: Me?
3: Yeah, the Electric Palace could be one of the collection points.
4: Collection points? Oh, you mean like people leaving canned goods and stuff at my store?
3: Sure.
4: No,

0: like this, except there'll be more room at the bottom to list the collection point. See? Not very big at all.
1: Well...
0: Come on, Mr. Rathbone. It'll show the community you're a leader.
1: Oh, all right, all right. I'll put the poster in a small corner of the window.
0: Great! I'll deliver one to you as soon as they're ready.
1: I can't wait.
2: Good afternoon, Erica.
3: Oh, hi, Mr. Allen.
2: Is everything all right? You look worried.
3: I do?
2: Well, not worried exactly, more like concerned.
3: Well, that's because I am. Concerned, I mean.
2: Really? About what?
3: About this pamphlet.
2: Let's see. Pedal Smart. Bicycle safety for young people.
3: I got it in my health class. It talks about how many kids are hurt and even killed each year because they get into accidents and aren't wearing helmets.
2: Yeah, that's quite a problem, all right. Well worth being concerned about.
3: Did you know it's against the law in the state to ride a bicycle without a helmet?
2: No, I didn't.
3: Neither did I, and neither did any of my friends.
2: A lot of kids probably don't know about it. That's why they get hurt.
3: Yeah, well, someone should spread the word about something that important, don't you think?
2: Yes, I do. So, what are you going to do about it?
3: Me?
2: You're someone, aren't you? And you're already very familiar with your subject. I can't think of anyone better to spread the word.
3: But I'm just a kid who listened to me.
2: Well, the Apostle Paul told Timothy, "Let no one despise your youth."
3: What does that mean?
2: It means don't let anyone look down on you because you're young. Put another way, being a kid is no excuse. If you have a good message, you should tell it.
3: Yeah. Yeah, you know what? You're right, Mr. Allen. Okay, I'll do it.
0: Hi, Mr. Rathbone.
1: Huh? Oh, hiya, Connie.
0: Here's your poster.
1: Poster?
0: For the Food for the Hungry program. Remember? I told you yesterday I'd deliver one to you.
1: Oh, yeah. Thanks. Just leave it on the counter.
0: I saw a perfect spot for it on a window near the front door. Nothing's there now. I can hang it up for you if you want.
1: Yeah, thanks, but I'll do it myself.
0: It's no problem, really.
1: Look, Connie, if you don't mind, I'm busy with a potential big customer here.
0: Really? Who?
1: See the tall guy in light bulbs?
0: Yeah?
1: That's Harry Wainwright, one of the biggest businessmen in the area. Owns a factory out on Connellsville Road.
0: Wainwright Plastics?
1: That's the one. He's got almost 1,000 people working in that factory. It's huge.
0: So how does that make him a potentially big customer for you?
1: If he likes what he sees here, maybe the Electric Palace can supply all the electrical needs for his plant.
0: Oh.
1: Shh, here he comes. Good afternoon, Mr. Wainwright. Did you find everything you were looking for?
4: Yes, I did. I'll take this box of light bulbs, please.
1: Excellent choice. But are you sure that's all you need?
4: Yes, just the light bulbs. My wife told me to stop and pick some up.
1: Because whatever electrical needs you may have, we can take care of it.
4: All I need today are light bulbs.
1: Are you sure? We got lots of electrical devices here, you know. Enough to fill up an entire factory, even one as big as yours.
4: I'm sure you do, but...
1: Hey, there is a terrific idea. My store supplying your factory with its electrical needs. Maybe we could go to lunch and talk about it.
4: Look, I don't want to be rude, but my factory gets its electrical needs filled from another source.
1: So we'll match or beat any prices in town, and I know we can offer better service than the bozo you're buying from now.
4: I doubt it.
1: Why?
4: Because that bozo happens to be my brother.
1: Oh. Well, then, that'll be $3.95 for the light bulbs.
4: Right. Food for the hungry. What's this?
0: It's a new charity program to collect and distribute food to those in need. Hi.
1: Why don't you go hang that up somewhere, Connie?
4: Distributing food. I think that's great.
0: Really?
1: You do?
4: Yes. It's important for business to promote and support charity work.
1: You know, I feel the exact same way.
0: You do?
1: Yes, I do. As a matter of fact, the Electric Palace is one of the collection points for the Food for the Hungry program.
0: It is?
1: Yes. Don't you remember? That's why you came by.
0: Oh, yeah, right.
4: Well, I'll be sure to tell all my employees to come here and donate food.
0: Maybe you could take a couple of posters and hang them up around your factory.
4: Good idea.
0: Great. Here you go.
1: And here's your light bulbs.
4: Thank you. Good day.
0: Thank you.
1: I knew I'd get him one way or another. If I can't supply the factory, I'll get all the employees to shop here. Oh, this is really great.
0: Congratulations, and welcome to the program, Bart.
1: Program? Oh, yeah. You know.

0: I always did think it was a good idea. The needy have to eat too, you know.
1: So I've heard.
0: Yeah, and we all gotta get our share. I mean, do our part. You know, with the right kind of publicity, this could turn into something really big.
1: Well, we certainly hope so. Listen, I have to get back to Wits End. I'll see you later.
0: Yeah, right. See you, Connie. Yeah, really big.
2: Okay, Erica, get to it. You gotta get these posters up before school starts.
3: Hi, Erica.
2: Oh, Brenda, you scared me.
3: Sorry.
2: What are you doing here so early?
3: I always come around this time. Both my folks work, so they drop me off. Why are you so early?
2: To put these up before everyone gets here.
3: Posters? Are they for the assembly this afternoon?
2: Oh yeah, I forgot about that. No, they're not for the assembly.
3: Really? Then what are they for?
2: Read for yourself.
3: Wear a helmet, it's the law. If you ride a bike without wearing a helmet, you could be gone with the Schwinn. This is your brain, this is a helmet. This is your brain if you ride a bike without wearing a helmet. Any questions?
2: Erica, these are great.
3: Thanks. Did you do them all by yourself?
2: Yeah, it took me 3 days.
3: What class are they for?
2: No class.
3: You mean you're just doing it? For no reason?
2: Not for no reason. I want to promote bicycle safety and helmet awareness.
3: But nobody's, like, making you?
2: No.
3: That's really neat.
2: Thanks. Well, I better get started. See ya.
3: Oh, wait a minute.
2: What?
3: Well, I was just wondering. I don't have anything else to do. Maybe I can help you?
2: Sure, you don't have to be shy about it. Here, you take that half of the school, and I'll take this half. Just be sure to hang them where people can see them.
3: Right.
2: I'll meet you back here when you're finished.
3: Okay.
4: Brenda?
3: Mr. Hunt!
4: What are you doing?
3: Just hanging up these posters.
4: You know you have to get permission from the principal's office before you do this.
3: Really? But I didn't...
4: It's all right, Brenda. Let's just see what you've got here. Bicycle safety, huh? Very good.
3: Really?
4: Yes, it's a worthy cause. You may continue. Just make sure you get my permission before you start next time.
3: Yes, sir, but...
4: You better get to class. Don't want to be late. You, boys, walk.
3: Yes, sir.
5: Honey?
6: Behind the counter, Jack. What's up?
5: Well, I'm not exactly sure. When you took the food for the hungry poster over to Bart Rathbone the other day, what happened?
6: Nothing, really. He was trying to impress Harry Wainwright.
5: Harry Wainwright?
6: Yeah, he owns that big factory on the outskirts of town. In fact, that's what got Bart to agree to making the Electric Palace one of the collection points.
5: I don't follow you.
6: Harry Wainwright said he liked it when businesses are involved in charity. He took a couple of posters and said he'd tell all his employees to bring food to the Electric Palace.
5: And Bart saw them as potential customers.
6: Of course. Why?
5: This is why.
6: If you care about the hungry, you'll come to the Electric Palace. This isn't our poster.
5: No, it isn't. But dozens just like it are on every lamppost and telephone pole in town.
6: Bart must have made up his own. Don't just light your home, be a light to the needy. Help the Electric Palace feed the hungry. Get wired with compassion. Let's electrocute hunger. Together we conduit. Whether it's beacons or bacon, the Electric Palace is serving Odyssey. Oh, brother.
5: I'll say this for the man. He's not afraid to promote his business.
6: Well, this is terrible. I'm sorry, Jack. I'll go over there and take care of this right now.
5: Well, Connie, you really don't have to.
6: No, it's my fault. I won't be long.
5: But... Bye.
4: Is this on? All right, people, let's quiet down. Let's quiet, please. Thank you. Now, before we begin our assembly this afternoon, I'd like to say a few words about one of your fellow students. She doesn't know I'm going to do this, but this morning before most of you arrived, she was putting up the posters you've seen around the school promoting bicycle safety and helmet awareness. I think this is a wonderful, constructive idea. And I want to honor the person responsible for it. So will you all join me in giving a big round of applause to Brenda Perry?
6: What?
4: Brenda, why don't you come on up here?
6: What?
4: All right, let's hold it down. Brenda, I just want to say that I'm very proud to have a student like you in this school. Someone who cares enough about others' safety to sacrifice their own comfort to spread an important message. Your good ideas and hard work will benefit everyone. You're an example to us all.
3: I just want to say thank you very much.
1: What? Ah!
0: Thanks for coming. Remember, you're really helping the hungry. Oh, and don't leave without checking our eye specials.
1: Bart Rathbone.
0: Oh, hiya, Connie. Excuse me a second. The food bin is in the back of the store. Just go right through the bargain appliances aisle.
1: Bart.
0: Not bad, huh, Connie? If I'd have known this charity stuff was so great for business, I'd have done it years ago.
1: It is not supposed to be great for business. And would you mind telling me what this is all about, please?
0: Hey, what's the big idea taking down one of my posters?
1: I didn't take it down. Jack did. And what's the big idea of making your own posters?
0: Yours was too bland. Mine really livens things up.
1: Not to mention advertises the Electric Palace 6 times.
0: People gotta know where to bring the food, don't they?
1: Bart, the whole purpose of this program is to feed the hungry, not advertise your store.
0: Uh-oh, my watch alarm. Love to stay and chat, Witches Connie, but I'm afraid I'm gonna have to excuse myself. I gotta get ready for a TV interview.
1: You're gonna be on television?
0: Yeah, on Odyssey Forum.
1: The talk show?
0: Yeah. They called and said they want to interview me about the Food for the Hungry program.
1: Interview you?
0: Yeah.
1: They should be interviewing Jack. It's his idea.
0: But they didn't call Jack. They called me. I'll be on live in about 20 minutes, so be sure and tune in. See yous.
1: Bart! Oh, brother. How am I gonna tell Jack?
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5: Good afternoon, Erica. How's the bicycle safety project going?
2: How's it going? I'll tell you how it's going. Great, that's how it's going.
5: Well, I'm glad to hear it, I think.
2: Sure, why shouldn't it be going great? Brenda Perry is on the job.
5: Brenda who?
2: Perry. We go to school together, the credit-stealing backstabber.
5: Credit-stealing backstabber? Erica, maybe you better calm down and tell me what happened.
2: It's just what I said. Brenda Perry helped me put up my helmet awareness posters at school this morning.
5: Oh, that was nice of her.
2: That's what I thought, too. Until this afternoon. We had an assembly, and Vice Principal Hunt told the whole school that he saw Brenda hanging up the posters, and that he was so proud of all her hard work and great ideas.
5: Well, it was an honest mistake, and after all, the principal didn't know you were responsible for the posters, right?
2: Yeah, but Brenda didn't say anything to correct him, either. She just stood there and took all the credit.
5: Oh. Did he give her some sort of a reward, a certificate, or a good grade or something?
2: No.
5: Ah. So you're really upset because Brenda got her name mentioned in front of the school?
2: No, I'm upset because Brenda got credit for my work.
5: In front of the whole school?
2: Well, yeah.
5: I see. Well, Wits End isn't as big as your school, but there are quite a few kids in here now. I'll tell you what, I'll make an announcement that everybody know the posters were your idea.
2: What?
5: I'll do it from the top of the stairs so everybody can hear better.
2: But, Mr. Allen, no.
5: What's the matter? Isn't attention what you wanted? The admiration of your peers?
2: Well, no, not exactly.
5: Then what do you want? Why did you make those helmet awareness posters? To get a pat on the back or to help save kids' lives?
2: To help save kids? That doesn't mean I want Brenda to get the credit for it.
5: Then I'll make an announcement giving you the credit for it.
2: No, Mr. Allen, you just don't understand.
5: I guess I don't.
1: Jack?
5: Hi, Connie. How'd it go with Bart?
1: Well, I think I've created a Frankenstein.
5: What do you mean?
1: Well, there's something you need to know, and I'm afraid it won't be easy for you to hear.
5: What is it?
1: Let me get out the portable TV.
5: A TV? But why?
1: Because that's the best way to tell you. Just Listen.
8: Welcome back to Odyssey Forum. I'm your host, Abby Libbins. You know, feeding the hungry is a lot like the weather. Everyone complains, but no one really does anything about it. Well, on this segment, I want to introduce you to a local businessman who is doing something about it through a program called, appropriately enough, Food for the Hungry. Bart Rathbone, welcome to Odyssey Forum.
0: Thank you, Abby. It's a pleasure to be here.
8: Food for the Hungry. Tell us about it.
0: Well, I think it speaks for itself, Abby. When you come to my store, the Electric Palace, located at 1313 Mockingbird Road, in addition to getting the best prices on electronic gear and equipment in town, you'll be able to help feed the hungry.
8: How, Bart?
0: By donating canned goods. We got a big storage bin in the back of the store there where people can bring in canned goods and stuff like that, all for the poor.
8: Now, how long have you been doing this?
0: Just a couple of days. But I'm pleased to report that the response has been great.
8: That's wonderful, Bart. Truly wonderful. How did you come up with this idea?
0: Believe it or not, I was lying in bed one morning when it just sort of popped into my head.
6: What?
0: You might say I was inspired.
6: I don't believe this.
8: Well, your inspiration is an inspiration for all of us. Businessmen are so often portrayed as being heartless and cold, but here you are helping those less fortunate than yourself.
0: It's like I've always said, Abby. The poor gotta eat, too.
6: Like you've always said?
0: You see, being a leader in the community means more than just offering low prices and great service on the finest electronics around, although we do that, too. It means, well, being a leader. 'Cause without leadership, nobody's really in charge. And when no one's in charge, well, you got no leader.
8: Well said, Bart. Well said. We have to take a break. We'll talk more with Bart Rathbone when Odyssey Forum continues, right after this.
6: I'm telling you, this is a new low, even for Bart. Food for the Hungry was your idea, Jack.
2: It was? You see, Mr. Allen, now can you understand how I feel about Brenda?
5: Yes, Erica, I do understand it a little better.
2: Doesn't it make you angry?
5: Actually, no.
6: No? But Jack, Bart Rathbone just took credit for all your work.
5: Who cares as long as the hungry are being fed?
2: Huh?
5: Look, I'm not against either giving or getting credit for good work and ideas. But that's not why I started the Food for the Hungry program. I started it to gather food for the hungry. And apparently that's what Bart is doing. So how can I be upset that the program is working?
2: But Mr. Rathbone should have said something about you. Just like Brenda should have said something about me.
5: Oh, maybe they should have, but Brenda and Bart have their rewards in full. Fame, glory, praise. Those things are fleeting. You and I have the satisfaction of knowing that our work is helping to save lives. Isn't that the most important thing?
2: Yeah, it is.
6: Oh, Odyssey Forum's back on.
8: We're back with Bart Rathbone. Now, Bart, I'm sure there are many viewers out there who would like to get involved with Food for the Hungry and who would like to know just how the program works.
0: Well, like I said, Abby, it's easy. Everyone should just bring canned goods to the Electric Palace.
8: Uh-huh. What happens then?
0: Well, then?
8: Yes. What happens to the canned goods after people bring them in? How do they get distributed?
0: Distributed?
8: You know, to the hungry?
2: What's the matter with him?
6: He doesn't know. He was so caught up with the profit potential, he never bothered to find out how the program really works.
8: Bart?
0: Well, Abby, the distribution of the food really ain't my area. For information about that, you really ought to contact Jack Allen.
8: Jack Allen?
0: Yeah, over at Wits End. He sort of set up the distribution end of things, so he knows more about it than I do. Great worker, that Jack. I never could have done none of this without him.
6: Oh, brother.
5: I never knew Bart was such a good tap dancer.
6: He said it.
2: Erica?
6: Brenda.
2: Erica, before you say anything, I'm really, really sorry. I don't know what came over me. When Mr. Hunt called me up there, my mind just sort of went blank, and I couldn't think of anything to say. I've been trying to correct things. I even went to Mr. Hunt and told him what happened and that the ideas and posters were all yours. I know that doesn't make up for everything, but I'm really, really sorry.
10: It's okay, Brenda. Getting credit doesn't matter. The important thing is that we're spreading the word about helmet awareness.
2: We?
3: Does that mean we're still friends?
10: Of course it does. And partners, too.
3: Partners? Really?
10: Sure. There's still a lot of work to do, and I cannot do it by myself. What do you say?
3: I say, okay.
5: Why don't you two have a seat and get started?
10: Right. And thanks, Mr. Allen.
5: You're welcome, Erica.
11: I was thinking we could do like a skit or something in front of the whole school.
6: So, I guess everything kind of worked out.
5: I guess. Oh, and speaking of work, I see a few tables over there that need cleaning.
6: Okay, okay.
12: But I want credit for it.
5: Whatever you say.
9: In Matthew chapter 6, verse 1, in the Great Sermon on the Mount, Jesus said, "Beware of doing your good deeds in front of others to be admired, for then you will have no reward from your Father in heaven." Like Jack told Erica about Brenda and Bart, the important thing is that you're helping people, not that you get credit for it. And what's even more important is making sure your actions are pleasing to God. Well, that's all for now. If you'd like to write to us, we'd sure love to hear from you. Just send your card or letter to Adventures in Odyssey, Colorado Springs, Colorado, 80995. 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And I'm Chris, hoping you'll join us again next time for more Adventures in Odyssey.

0: Up to chapter 8 already. Seems hard to believe. Always seems like the stories go by so quickly. But the nice thing to know is, we're always going on to another one. That's the nicest part, you know. Sharing all these unforgettable memories with each and every one of you. And now, let's get on back to this one. Because I still got quite a bit to tell you, even though we're already to the 8th chapter. Well, everything was pretty quiet after the doctor gave Cynthia the sedative. All of us were hoping she'd get some rest and wake up able to talk with her dad. Of course, things had happened so fast, none of us really knew the girl. And because of the situation, Mom thought it better if there weren't so many people around. So, for the most part, the gang were sort of onlookers. That's the way we thought it was going to be. Except something happened. But now I'm getting ahead of myself. Well, anyway, morning came, and Cynthia woke up. Mom was there. She'd fallen asleep in the rocking chair.
1: Mother?
2: Cynthia! Cynthia?
1: Mother, where am I?
2: You're safe, Cynthia. Your dad's downstairs. I'm Linda Collins.
1: Oh,
2: you gave us quite a fright.
1: How long have I been here?
2: Since yesterday. A friend of ours, Mr. Padler, found you. Carried you here. Now, don't talk now. You've got lots of time. I'll go call your father.
1: No, but I don't want to see him. I don't want to.
2: All right. Just rest now. I'll speak with him.
1: Tell him to go away. Tell him I...
2: No, you can't try and get up. You're too weak.
1: I'm fine. I can't stand up.
2: Please, now, don't try and do anything.
1: Oh, why didn't you let me die?
2: Shh, just lie back.
1: I don't want to see him. I don't want to.
2: All right.
1: You should have let me die. You should have.

0: She really doesn't want to see me?
1: No. And I'm afraid if you do, at least now...
2: She's suicidal.
0: Not really.
2: Is there any reason why she doesn't want to see you?
0: A reason, Doctor? Yes, I suppose there is.
2: It would help if I knew.
1: I'll go on upstairs and check on Cynthia. I thought I'd make her some breakfast and see if she'll eat.
0: Thanks, Linda.
2: It would help, Mr. Curran.
0: Well, Doctor, when the accident happened, when I heard of my wife's death,
2: yes.
0: We were in the emergency wing. I fell apart.
2: Mm.
0: I blamed Cynthia. That was a stupid emotional outburst.
2: But not to her.
0: No, not to her. She blamed herself enough, and... Well, then when she heard me... Doctor, I've tried to explain it over and over, but... She can't forget.
2: Yes. I think we should move her to the hospital now. If you like, I can make arrangements.
0: Yes, that'll be fine.
2: Oh. Morning, Ted.
3: Well, you got here bright and early.
0: Dr. Logan's going to arrange Cynthia's move to a hospital.
3: Oh, she was seriously injured then.
0: No, but under the circumstances...
3: You know, you're welcome to...
0: I know, and I appreciate it, but it's just that, it would be better.
3: Yeah, I understand.
1: Ted! Hmm? Ted!
0: What's happened?
1: Cynthia's gone! I went to bring her breakfast. She went out the window, down the tree!
0: Oh, no!
4: How did she manage to get down that tree?
0: We don't know, but we've got to find her.
4: Where are the boys, Ted?
3: On their way. Called a few minutes ago.
0: What boys?
3: Some of the boys you met.
0: They're not going to help.
4: If there's anyone who knows these woods and can second-guess a runaway, it's them.
0: But they're children.
4: We'll be working along with them, Mr. Curran. Please, trust us.
0: I've no alternative.

0: There aren't too many places she could have gone in this short of time. Leastways, not around here.
1: We can eliminate the highway because she's trying to get away from people. She wouldn't go there.
2: Well, maybe she headed for the old mansion.
1: No, she's not going to go any place where she thinks she might be found. She did that the last time.
3: I've got a crazy feeling in the pit of my stomach.
0: What's that?
3: If you wanted to die, what would you do?
4: That's the wrong question to ask any of us. None of us would even think of it.
3: Okay, but I think jumping would be the fastest way.
4: You think she went up into the hills?
2: It's away from the highway.
0: The hills? It's going to be pretty hard finding her.
1: Yeah. I'll get it. Oh, Sheriff Leland!
5: Are you fellas about ready?
0: Yeah, Sheriff, coming now.
4: Those hills. Anybody can get lost. Forever.
3: Well, we're just going to have to do some flash praying. Come on, let's go.

0: fellas are gonna be searching the hills. They have a hunch. I'm gonna let them follow through.
1: What's their hunch?
0: Now, they think she'll go up into the hills because there's less chance of anyone finding her, rather than trying to get out of Sugar Creek. Does she have any money?
1: Well, she did, but I don't know now.
2: She didn't have a purse when Seth brought her to us.
0: Then, in all likelihood, she's without a cent. That eliminates public bus or train, which means she'll have to hitchhike.
1: Well, she's done it before. I only hope we can get to her before she takes her own life.
2: I'm beginning to feel she doesn't want to kill herself.
1: What makes you say that?
2: Well, simply because she's doing such a sloppy job of it. I mean, anyone who really wants to die would do it. Nothing complicated. Cynthia seems to be saying she wants to die, but doesn't seem to be managing it very well.
1: I hope you're right.
2: I'm praying I'm right.

0: be right there. Well, all six of you. Oh, this is a pleasant surprise.
1: It's not for a visit, Mr. Paddler. We want to use your ropes and your picks.
0: Sure,
2: Cynthia ran away.
0: Ran away? Well, that girl was in no condition to walk.
3: We don't know the whole story. All we know is that she's run away.
0: I'll get the ropes and picks.
1: Thanks, Mr. Paddler.
4: Boy, that sky sure is getting dark.
2: And that's all we need.
3: Maybe we should have had the sheriff bring in the helicopter again.
1: No, it would have scared her. And from what Mr. Collins told us, she's pretty desperate. I just hope we don't scare her.
2: Never thought of that.
1: I've been thinking about it. A lot.

0: No. I haven't seen a girl that description. She, run away?
1: Yep.
0: Boy, that's surprising around Sugar Creek. Not too many runaways here.
1: No, she's not from Sugar Creek. If you see her, call right away, would you, Eric?
0: Oh, sure thing. Sure thing. Oh, well, wherever she is, I hope she's keeping dry.
1: That's the least of our worries. Thanks, Eric.
0: Oh, anytime. You want some coffee to take with you?
1: Can you make it three?
0: Oh, what, you got an army in that car?
1: You might say so.
0: Helen? Helen? Yeah, get the sheriff free coffee. Load him with sugar and cow, right?
1: You better put the sugar and cow on the side for two of them. I don't know my rider's preference.
0: Oh, yeah. Helen, hold on the side for two of them. Yeah. Come right up, Sheriff. Hey, and I hope you catch your runaway.

0: The blockades are set up. We just about exhausted the possibility of getting out of here.
1: Are you sure?
0: Yep.
1: Nobody saw her?
0: No one. And in this weather...
1: Maybe she went back to that cave.
0: You really think that?
1: No.
0: I had trouble with my wipers last week. I hope they hold out on this storm.
2: Yeah. Wonder how the boys are doing.
0: Mighty wet by now, I'd imagine.
1: I think we should put out the helicopter again.
0: I'm worried about the effect it might have on your daughter.
1: We've got to find her.
0: Yes, yes, and alive. If she's in those hills and a helicopter started a search, her desperation would make her jump, even if she's reconsidering. I know it's hard, Mr. Curran. These situations are mighty delicate. One wrong move and...
1: I know all about wrong moves.
2: Well, why don't you drop us off at my house, Sheriff? I think we all need a breather.
1: There's nowhere else to search.
0: Nope.
2: You want to stop by the house, or do you have to get back?
0: I'll drop by and call in. They can transfer my calls to your place. That way, if anything comes up, we'll all be ready to go.
1: Well, maybe we should head for the hills and see what the boys are doing.
0: Well, if it were anyone else, I'd say yes, but they know what they're doing. They'll contact us if they need to.
1: Well, if they don't come up with something soon, I'm going to insist on the helicopter.
0: Quite frankly, Mr. Curran, if they don't come up with something, a whole army of helicopters couldn't help. Those boys know those hills, as good as a wildcat. They'll find her if she's there.

0: What do you think?
1: Nothing. We'll just keep looking.
2: This rain is murder.
3: Are you sure your hunch was right, Bill?
0: It's just a feeling, that's all. Where else could she go?
3: A lot of places.
1: Little Jim, how are you doing?
4: Fine. I like the rain.
5: Hey, fellas! Over here!
0: Hey, he's found something.
1: We're coming, Poetry.
3: What do you think he found?
0: Well, let's hope it's a clue.
1: What is it, Poetry?
5: Her shoes! The red ones! And this time they've got mud all over them and the heels are broken!
0: Then she is around here somewhere!
1: That's what we're praying!
5: Well, come on, you guys! Let's get moving!

0: I can't tell you how excited we were. Finding those shoes meant we were on the right track. And being on the right track meant we might find her, and soon. But would she be alive? And if she were, would she listen to us? I only wish I could keep going right till the end, but you guessed it. That old clock is letting me know I have to say goodbye to you and to our Paul Hutchins story until the next time. Till then, I want you to know I'll be thinking of you and praying for you. The Lord bless.
1: You've been listening to another dramatic adaptation of Christian children's literature, brought to life by The Bookshelf. 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

We greet our friends everywhere with Chapter 6 of Perilous Journey, the story of John Bunyan. 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

0: Put them down right over there by the fireplace, John.
1: Yes, Father.
0: You brought in enough logs in one load to last the winter.
1: The doctor said warmth was especially needed.
0: It's a terrible thing.
1: What makes them ill, Father?
0: No one seems to know. The doctor says it starts many places and must run its course. He called it the Black Plague.
1: But they will be all right, won't they? It's just an illness.
0: We must pray that they'll recover. It seems there are many who are stricken by this plague in Elstow, Harrowden. Some as far as Bedford and Cotton End in the other direction.
1: But they will be all right. Mother and Margaret will be all right if we do everything the doctor says.
0: I don't know, John. I'm not a man of medicine. Many in the past have died, and many have recovered. We must simply wait and pray.

0: Maybe it's my fault that Mother and Margaret are so sick, God. I know I haven't been good. I don't think I can be. But if you will make them well again, God, I'll try harder. I really will. Margaret won't even talk to me or eat. And Mother.
1: John! Where are you, lad? John!
0: Coming, Father.
2: What are you up to running off? You're needed to help Mrs. Reed with your mother and Margaret. Here, get some water from the well.
0: Yes, Father.
2: And don't take all day. John.
0: Yes, Father?
2: Never mind, lad. Fetch the water.
0: Mother's going to be all right, isn't she?
2: Only God knows.
0: Father, Margaret will be all right, too. I know it. I saw her this morning, and she smiled at me, Father. She's getting better all right. She and Mother are improving, Father.
2: Fetch the water.
3: Mr. Bunyan! Mr. Bunyan!
2: Yes?
3: Oh, sir! Oh, sir!
2: My wife?
3: Yes. I thought she was asleep.
0: Mother.

0: In England of the 17th century, rules of health and cleanliness were little understood. Epidemics were considered mysterious visitations. And as illness swept through a village, there was no medical assistance in any form to aid the stricken. In June of 1644, a strange sickness swept over John's village, and before the end of the month, his mother, with her quiet tongue and busy hands, lay in her grave. A month later, 14-year-old Margaret, his playmate for as long as he could recall, was carried to the same plot of anonymous earth in the Elstow churchyard.
1: Here you are again, son.
2: Yes.
1: It's no good moping. That's not going to bring your mother back, lad.
2: I know.
1: Coming here to the brook...
2: I'll thank you to leave me be.
1: Here now, I won't have it. It's not good for you, John. Sitting all day where you and your sister used to fish. I need you to help with the work. It'll do you good.
2: Is Mrs. Reed home?
1: And what if she is? She's getting our supper for us. Now come home, lad. It's almost time for the meal.
2: I'm not hungry.
1: You come home.
2: There's some kind of gathering down by the square. News of the war, I think. I'm going down to see. Tell Mrs. Reed I don't want any of her supper or any of her lectures either.
3: It's a privilege to be in Cromwell's army. You should have seen the fighting. Why, Cromwell's got the whole army reorganized. The Puritan regiment is called the Ironsides. And we had a great victory at Marston Moor. I tell you, the royal regiment's fled. Now, how's that for those who say the people can't win against the king in a battle? The king is just a man. And his soldiers? Why, they're nothing as good as Cromwell's. I tell you, it's wonderful to be in Cromwell's army. He's a great man. And after all, the king is only a man. And not a very good man. You see, it was a hot day it was on Marston Moor.
1: Ah, Mrs. Reed, it looks like son John has finally decided to come home.
4: We had cake for supper.
2: I don't want any of her cake.
1: Don't you speak like that again under my roof.
5: Never mind, Thomas. He'll get used to me.
2: I won't.
1: You're going to learn to, my lad.
4: Father and Mrs. Reed are going to get married, John.
2: Married?
4: And Mrs. Reed is to be our new mother.
2: Married? With mother gone only a few weeks?
1: Your mother was buried in June. This is August, John. The time is actually of no account. A family needs a woman in it. It's the only way. And I see no need to wait longer.
5: If you begin to behave yourself, boy, I'll be a good mother to you.
2: You'll be no mother to me.
1: He's my own son, and I can't make him mind. He won't work at the trade, won't obey, runs off as soon as the idea comes into his head.
5: He's wild, Thomas. He needs breaking.
4: I'm not wild.
1: No, and you'd better not be.
5: I'll break him. I know how to handle lads.
1: I'm afraid Margaret, God rest her, was too easy with the boy.
5: It was playing all day with his sister instead of working that's got him so bold.
1: Yeah, maybe a few lashings and some hard work will straighten him out. He's a good big boy. He should be at the trade all day instead of wandering around the countryside.
5: He'll straighten out, Thomas. You'll see.
6: John, catch the ball. Got it.
7: But not for long. Give me the book.
6: I got it.
7: I'm tired.
2: Me too.
7: Well, you should be playing all morning. That's the only reason you're so good at ball. You play longer.
2: Oh, come now, my lad. You don't like to see a handsome fellow like me winning all the time, that's all.
3: Give us the ball.
8: Yeah, right over here.
2: Here. Time for a rest. That shade tree looks good.
7: Well, I must get home. Goodbye, John.
2: Tomorrow?
7: All right, tomorrow, if I can get away from the tailoring.
2: And if I can get away from my stepmother. Wait till Mrs. Reed finds out I didn't fetch the wood for the fire. Thomas, speak to your son again. Thomas, he requires a thrashing. But Father can't catch me. At least not if he doesn't creep up on me.

0: John? Are you coming, John?
1: Mother? Oh, yes, Mother. Mother, I'm sorry I wasn't a better boy.
0: I'm waiting for you, John.
1: I'm coming, Mother. Is Margaret there? I can't find Margaret.
0: It's you I want, John.
1: Wait. It's not, Mother.
0: No.
1: Who are you?
0: I'm waiting for you.
1: No, no.
0: Do you recognize me, John?
1: No, no.
0: Yes, you do.
1: No. Please, don't touch me. Don't touch me.
0: You're mine.
1: No.
0: Say who I am.
1: No, no.
0: I'm your master.
1: Leave me alone. Leave me alone.
0: Who am I?
1: The devil. The devil. The devil. The devil.
2: Stand
1: the devil.
2: Up here. Stand up.
3: What? What?
2: I knew I'd find you here, lying around and cursing. Shame on you, John Bunyan.
3: Oh, I was dreaming.
2: Don't tell me any more lies. You come home.
3: And if I don't, old woman?
2: Oh, you are wicked and evil-tempered. Your father can bring you home, and you needn't expect any supper either.
3: Don't want any supper.
2: You can never come home as far as I'm concerned.
3: Good. I won't.
4: Hey, boy. Is this the route to Millport Pagnell?
3: Yes. You go past Bedford.
4: Thanks.
3: What's there?
4: Where?
3: Newport.
4: Oh, that's where the conscripts are recruited. Come on, fellas, let's go. Yeah, lad, come along.
5: Hey, he looks thunderstruck.
4: What's the matter with you, lad?
3: I could join the army.
4: You're 16?
3: Almost.
4: Have you got a father?
3: No.
4: And you won't need any permission then. Run home for a blanket and a spoon and come along. Let's go.
3: All right. I will come.
4: That's it. You'll be the only one of us that doesn't have to join. Hope you catch up to us.
3: Oh, I will. It's only a minute to home. Where is it you say we're going?
4: Newport Pagnell to join Cromwell's Ironsides.
6: John Bunyan was now a tall, vigorous youth with large bones, a long stride, and a heavy tread. Even as a conscript, amid other conscripts, his dynamic energy, keen blue eyes, and abundant auburn hair made him stand out among his fellows. As he hurried along the Ackerman Street on his way to catching up with the soldiers, he was leaving a countryside that would never again be as small and sheltered. His father was just as glad to see his troublesome and moody son off to the wars. And we may suppose his stepmother was actively relieved to have him out of the house. But John was only leaving his father's cottage and his childhood scenes behind. With him, he was carrying the spiritual fears and anxieties, the terrible nightmares that had been a part of him for so long. And as a soldier, John was to add more fears and guilt to his already heavy burden.

This has been Chapter 6 of Perilous Journey, the story of John Bunyan. This is another in the series Stories of Great Christians, and comes to you from the radio studios of the Moody Bible Institute of Chicago.

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1: Well, hello, good neighbor, and it's Wednesday today. It's going to be a great day, midweek service tonight, and I'm looking forward to our continued study in the book of Jude this evening. I look forward to being together with God's people. I hope you'll be in church Wednesday night. If tomorrow night's your night, Thursday night, then you be there tomorrow night. Here's the men's ensemble. They're singing the song, He Still Speaks. God always speaks to us. He'll speak to us through a still small voice. He'll speak to us with an earthquake, with a whirlwind, but he always speaks.

I hope you're allowing God to speak to your heart. Sometimes he speaks to us in trials. He did to Job. And finally, in chapter 38, God 37 and 38, he began to speak to Job. But he was silent all that entire time. Job's friends came and criticized him. God was silent. But when he began to speak, Job listened. And then he said, I know that thou canst do everything. Chapter 42. How about Brother Alvin, come on in here. Sing the song, The Courtroom. It's a good song. And then we're in Genesis chapter 28 today. I'm going to show you the subject of rebellion. Oh, you don't want to be a rebel. Kids, don't rebel against your parents. Don't rebel against God. Parents, don't rebel against God. Genesis 28.

Verse 5 of chapter 28, Isaac sent away Jacob. Verse 6, and Esau saw that Isaac had blessed Jacob and sent him away and had taken for a wife, and he gave him a charge, saying, Thou shalt not take a wife of the daughters of Canaan. And Jacob obeyed his father and his mother. And Esau, our verse, Esau, seeing that the daughters of Canaan pleased not his father, Isaac. He saw that it did not please his father. What did he do? He took a daughter.

0: out in front. He took his wife from there. He directly rebelled against his dad. I don't know how you can't figure this out. The Bible says children obey. Now, I stopped obeying my dad when I walked down that aisle. My wife walked down the aisle. He gave her dad gave her in marriage to me, and I don't have to obey my dad. I never had to obey my dad another day. I did, but I didn't have to. But I have to my entire life honor my father. The Bible says, honor thy father. There's no time restraints on that. And here is Esau, and he is not honoring his father. All right, tell me I can't marry her. I'm going to go marry her. All right, you say I can't be a sodomite. I'm going to be one anyway. All right, I'm going to walk out of church. I don't believe in it. All right, I'm going to be a liberal. Go ahead. Disregard your mom. Disregard your dad. And you will always be the loser. And then you'll blame. Well, it was fundamentalism's fault. Fundamentalism hurt me. Christianity hurt me. The Baptist people hurt me. You're a victim with everything. Come on, man up. Be a man. Be a man. That's what God told Joe. Be a man. Why don't you just stop blaming everybody? It's been 30 years and you're still blaming. It's been 20 years, you're still blaming. No, it comes a time in your life you have to stop the blaming. Don't blame your parents. Well, I'm this way because my parents never told me they loved me. Well, that's no big deal. Listen, my goal in my life, I'm just so thankful God did this to me. My goal in my life was to honor my mother and father. I know my parents could say this. My parents had a need. I was there every time as an adult to meet their need. My dad had to go to the hospital. I took him to the hospital. My dad lost his driver's license, but he felt like he could get it back, and I felt like he could too. And I worked with him, and we worked together on this thing. And I took him to Santa Teresa DMV, and we got his license back. Oh, that was a big day. And then I said, Dad, you got your license. Now, here's the thing. If you're going to ever hurt yourself or mom or someone else, will you promise me you'll give me your license? On Easter Sunday morning, he came. He said, Son, I can't drive anymore. I had a little accident. Nobody hurt. Went over the curb, through the bushes. Didn't even really hurt my car, but I didn't know what I was doing. And so I won't drive again. You know, my dad made it so easy. My mother made it so easy to honor them. They weren't obstacles. They had to move to a nursing home. They weren't obstacles. I couldn't care for them. They needed more care than I could give them and needed 24-hour daycare. I'm telling you, my parents made it so easy to honor them. And I looked at my dad and his casket. I looked at my mother prior to that a year before, in her casket. Both those people had died. And I could say that I honored my dad. I never did anything to hurt my dad. Never did anything to hurt my mother. Oh, I wasn't a perfect son. I'm not saying that. I'm not saying that I was just flawless. But I tried with all my heart to honor my father and mother. That's the first commandment, God's word said. How is God ever going to bless me in life with I don't? Hey, I'm talking to all you 20-year-olds and 30-year-olds and 40-year-olds. Just to have your parents. Hey, you don't like them? They're going to be dead pretty soon. They'll be gone. My kids, they won't have to wait much longer. I'll be dead. I'll be gone. And when I'm dead and gone, they don't have to honor their dad. I still honor my dad, though. He's been dead for years now. I want to honor my dad. I want to honor my mom in life and in death. Well, I hope you'll remember these things because he just deliberately disobeyed his dad. He did what he wasn't supposed to do. And he was the rebel. Father, I pray that you bless our homes in America. God, we're living in a day where these teenagers and young people are turning their backs on you all over the country and rebelling against their parents and breaking. Why should parents have to pray for backslidden kids? That's not right. God, help us to wake up. is my prayer. Bless our dear listeners today. Give each one a great day as we seek to love thee and serve thee. In Jesus' precious name, amen.
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0: In our busy world, family time is frequently neglected. It is vital that we give attention to our families while we can. And it is especially important to give attention to what God says in His Word about our homes. For the next few moments, let's join Scott Pauley as we open the Scriptures and find God's message for your family.
1: God's Word is so rich, so amazing, you can never exhaust it. It is the infinite, eternal Word of God, and I never cease to be amazed at how the opening pages of Scripture speak to me again and again. It's almost like those of us who are living near the end of the Bible, near the Revelation, near the close of Scripture, need to go back again and revisit these first principles, these foundation principles that are found on the opening pages. Because you see, truth never changes. It endures to every generation. The words of Solomon, there's no new thing under the sun. And so, on the opening pages of the book of Genesis, we find some foundation principles we can build on in relationship to all of life, of course, but certainly for our family. Now, the last time we studied, we identified one of those great foundation principles, and it is this, that the family was ordained by God. Why is that significant? Why is that important? Because in the end, the only thing that matters is this. What does God want? What does God want your family to look like? What does God want your family to do? How does God want you to guide your children? What decision would the Lord be pleased if we made? In the end, we're all going to stand before God. Paul said it this way in the New Testament, that of Him and through Him and to Him are all things. So we came from God, we are sustained, and we exist by Him, through His strength. And someday, guess where we're going? We're going to Him to give an account to Almighty God of our life. The Creator is the judge. And so we must begin with this. It all begins with God, my pastor used to say, Genesis 1:1. So we must begin with this. The family was ordained by God. Here's the second foundation principle, and it is this. Satan opposes the family. That's so basic, isn't it? So simple, and yet so needed to remind ourselves of this. In fact, everything God ordains, Satan opposes. Let me show you what I mean. We read in Genesis chapter number 2 about God bringing Eve to Adam. Do you remember that? What a beautiful picture of how God brings two people together. Adam just resting in the Lord's choice, going to sleep in faith, and when he awakened, he saw the most lovely thing in the garden, the most beautiful thing there, created just for him. And so we have this powerful verse in Genesis 2 and verse 24, therefore shall a man leave his father and his mother, and shall cleave unto his wife, and they shall be one flesh. And they were both naked, the man and his wife, and were not ashamed. And I must tell you, if the story stopped there, I would say, wonderful, this is bliss, wedded bliss, so far so good. But it doesn't. The very next word of Scripture, Genesis 3, verse 1, says, now the serpent was more subtle than any beast of the field which the Lord God had made. Do you see the now? That's where we all live, isn't it? In the nasty now. In this present moment where the devil comes with spiritual attack. Now, this is the moment of truth. Do you see how God created man and woman, instituted marriage, and immediately the devil went to work? Think of it this way. God created trees. Satan did nothing that we know of. God created the birds. Satan did nothing. God created water. Satan did nothing. God created the animals. There's no record of Satan saying a word. And then suddenly, God creates man and woman, puts them together in holy matrimony, the first marriage, the first union, and suddenly the devil pokes his ugly head up. You see, everything God ordains, Satan opposes. And God created Adam and Eve with a unique ability, not only to relate to one another, but to relate to Him. Remember, it's not just about our fellowship with each other in our homes, it's about our fellowship with God. It's not just about our comfort, it's about His glory. And Satan understood that. So the moment God creates Adam and Eve and institutes their marriage, Satan goes to work. Some things never change. You see, the devil brings his strongest spiritual attack. I'm convinced of this. The strongest battlefront today is in the home. That is still where he is. He's striking. Do you see the serpent still striking? The book of Revelation, the other end of the Bible, refers to him, that old serpent. He is still that old serpent. And he's still striking. He's still using the same methods. The Bible says in Genesis 3, verse 1, he said unto the woman, yea, hath God said, you shall not eat of every tree of the garden? Do you see how he begins with a positive but runs immediately to a negative? Do you see how he questions the goodness of God? Do you see how he casts some doubt on the character of the Lord? He plants some seed of discontent. We'll talk more about that later. Do you see how he spoke only to the woman? Where's Adam? Why is he speaking only to the woman? What was God's great design in Genesis chapter 2? It was their oneness, union. What is Satan's great design in Genesis chapter 3? Division. You see, God brings perfect oneness. Satan always brings division. Anything that is seeking to divide your marriage, divide you from your children, divide family from one another, I want to say to you, that's not of God. God's way is not to bring disruption in a home or in a church family. Remember, God said one of the things he hates are those who sow discord among the brethren. The God who loves family wants family to be together. And so we understand what the devil is doing. He's bringing disruption. If you come down in Genesis chapter number 3 to verse number 6, the Bible says, when the woman saw that the tree was good for food, that it was pleasant to the eyes, a tree to be desired to make one wise, she took of the fruit thereof and did eat, and gave also unto her husband with her, and he did eat, and the eyes of them both were open, and they knew that they were naked, and they sewed fig leaves together and made themselves aprons. Do you see how sin never touches just you? Ask Achan. Your sin will affect your family. My sin will affect my family. We must deal with our sin, because if we don't, the whole family will have to deal with it. And you can blame Eve all you want to. I would ask you this, where was Adam when Satan was talking to his wife? I would ask this, why did Adam not try to protect his wife? Why did Adam not refuse the offer when the temptation came his way? You see, we're all personally accountable to God. You answer to the Lord, I answer to the Lord, and we will answer to the Lord for the way our choices affect our homes. In the same way, if you come further over to Genesis chapter 4, you remember how we read that they had their first child, Cain? I've gotten a man from the Lord. That's so good. Isn't that so good? And then immediately we read this. In verse number 4, and Abel, he also brought of the firstlings of his flock, of the fat thereof, and the Lord had respect unto Abel and to his offering, but unto Cain and to his offering he had not respect, and Cain was very wroth, and his countenance fell. And the Lord said unto Cain, why art thou wroth, and why is thy countenance fallen? If thou doest well, shalt thou not be accepted, and if thou doest not well, sin lieth at the door, and unto thee shall be his desire, thou shalt rule over him. And Cain talked with Abel his brother, and it came to pass, when they were in the field, Cain rose up against Abel his brother and slew him. And the Lord said unto Cain, where is Abel thy brother? And he said, I know not, am I my brother's keeper? God institutes marriage, Satan slithers into the garden. By the way, it doesn't take much room for a snake to get through. Just a crack will do. Just a crack in the door. That's all the devil's looking for in your home today. He wants a place in your family. Give no place to the devil. And then immediately when God institutes children and parenting, what happens? The devil strikes again. Oh, he's working behind the scenes in the fleshly reaction of Cain, but it's still the enemy. Don't ever forget that as surely as God has ordained your family, Satan has opposed it. If God is working, Satan is fighting. That means your home is a battlefront, not to be fighting with each other, but the enemy is the devil. And we must be sober and vigilant and be sure to give no place to the enemy.
0: For more resources for your marriage and family, visit us at etj.bible and click on the Take the Next Step link, where you'll find many Bible resources that will strengthen your marriage and equip you to raise your children in the ways of the Lord. We highly recommend Scott's book, New Testament Marriage. In it, you'll discover timeless biblical principles from the husband and wife team, Aquila and Priscilla. And these principles are very applicable to your marriage today. From all of us at Enjoying the Journey, thanks for listening today. And until next time, we pray that you will enjoy the journey.

0: Welcome to the Intersection of Faith and Culture. It's the Wallbuilder Show, taking on the hot topics of the day from a biblical, historical, and constitutional perspective, coming to you from the Idaho State Capitol for Patriot Academy's Leadership Congress here. I think it's our 15th year, maybe 16th year, but the guy I've got sitting next to me probably remembers this. Brady Smith is with me, one of our wonderful team members at Patriot Academy, has been part of the Idaho Academy since it started, but initially came to Texas. Brady, thanks for coming on, man.
1: That's right. I've been around that long.
0: So we're sitting outside the House floor. They got a lot of young people in there, some of them first time. In fact, a lot of them first time they've done anything like this. And you remember what that was like when you came to Texas. How old were you when you first came to Patriot Academy?
2: 16 years old.
0: 16. How old are you today?
1: Do we want to talk about that?
0: So it was more than 15 years ago.
1: 15 years ago, yes.
0: Kids now. You're going to have grandkids coming to Patriot Academy at some point, but let's get the kids through first.
1: That's right? The plan.
0: So this is, it's cool to be here. I love the Idaho Capitol, first of all, because it's just compact. Everything's nice. It's marvelous, gorgeous. It's just, you know, the committee rooms are closed. I love this place. But man, we've had a lot of young people come through here and have life-changing experiences. Tell our audience a little bit about how Patriot Academy affected you, and then we'll talk about some of these students that are here this year.
1: Yeah. Patriot Academy, when I first got involved, I first heard about it actually early before I was able to attend. And I've been writing letters to the editor as just political nerd. At 13.
0: At 13, you're writing letters to the editor.
1: Yeah, I'm making church and state arguments between me and adults who didn't know they were arguing with a kid. And I was having fun. My parents were a little panicked, I think, about like, what do we do with this?
0: What have we created?
1: Yeah, Dave Barton's newsletter. We're like, okay, this is where we can kind of point this energy. So that's when I first attended at 16. And yeah, just got dumped right into the fire because I showed up late, actually walked in on my first committee room, committee meeting. And they were like, all right, you're up to present. And I had no idea what I was doing. So, as soon as I was into it, I was like, this is where I'm supposed to be. This is where it's at. And just been so blessed to be able to be part of it ever since then.
0: So a lot of our listeners may have not ever been to a leadership congress or even heard the Bartons and me talk about it on the program, totally foreign to them. Rather than me explaining it, what is the Patriot Academy Leadership Congress?
1: Leadership Congress is the most realistic simulated legislative session for students 16 to 25 years old. You get to actually come to a state capitol or to the Patriot Academy campus. You get to experience the life of a legislator. So you bring your own bill, you work it through the committee process, you get it on the House floor and debate it back and forth with your fellow legislators. And all the while, we train the students in biblical worldview, the legislative process, communication skills. That's a huge part of what we do. All that from a biblical and a constitutional perspective.
0: And it's a pretty intense week. I mean, we don't give them much time to rest, right?
1: Exactly. Yep.
0: They come in, as soon as, like you said, you walk in on committee, boom, you're thrown into the fire.
1: Well, and what's awesome too is that it's not just us keeping them up, like getting them to do stuff. No, we've had students who they stay up, you know, until 1-2 in the morning talking about their bills with their roommates and stuff
0: now,
1: like that.
0: Now, we do always tell them not to do that.
1: We tell them to go to sleep.
0: Yes. When you go back to your room, because it's going to be a long day, but they never listen to
1: they
0: that.
1: They never listen.
0: Yeah, because it's fun. You know, that was one of the other cool things I think that we created in this 26 years ago was just an environment where you can meet other young people that think about these things. Like you said, you were writing letters at 13, so you probably write when you got there, I found my people.
1: Yes, that's exactly what I felt. And like you said, it is fun. I think we've had a lot of people who've come from other programs, so you know, Boys State and that sort of thing, and always the reaction is, oh my goodness, I didn't know it could be this fun. Yeah. Generally speaking, it's the sort of thing where it's not just dry politics and policy and that sort of thing. It's an actual, how do I apply this to my life?
0: Yeah, no doubt. And then we see huge changes. You know, I've had students come, you've watched it, that were just so shy, never done any kind of public speaking, never gotten up in front of a group, never really had this kind of social environment. And you're very scared when they came. And first of all, getting over that and having that success. In fact, I had a student in Delaware last week, very similar to that. And it was just so cool to watch her overcome her fears. But then they come back second year and they're kind of bold. Now they're very involved. And then third year, they're running the show. That process is really fun to watch.
1: It's incredible, especially since a lot of the students that come, not all of them, we have a great mix of people, but a lot of it's a very conservative homeschool type that's listening to this radio program, and they're, you know, maybe even on the sheltered side, and they just didn't have that exposure. And it's a way to get that exposure and get that experience and get out of your shell in a very safe environment with people that are there to mentor you and help you and grow you. And like you said, you come back second, third year, it's a whole different person. It's incredible to see.
0: Now, I can't claim your wedding, but we have had 47 weddings out of this thing too. So it does, you know, you end up meeting that special person sometimes. So I joke with the kids about that a lot, but it's true. 47 weddings, because it is, you know, sometimes hard to find people that share your values and are interested in this kind of stuff. Now, that doesn't mean everybody in this goes into politics, right? Like most of the students that come go into business or ministry or family, whatever. It's not politics. They vote and they're good citizens, but it doesn't become their main focus. You don't have to be political nerds like you and me.
1: Exactly. And that's one of the cool things. But like I said, we're not just teaching politics. We're teaching them the legislative process, but it's more of a vehicle for teaching them leadership, which can be applied to any area of life, whatever you end up doing. And not only leadership, but also that communication skill side of things. And no matter what you do, no matter what avenue of life you pursue, you have to learn to communicate, whether it's marriage or kids or whatever. Communication is so key. So these leadership skills that are being taught through the vehicle of the legislative process apply to you no matter what you do.
0: It reminds me of our amazing executive director for 11 or 12 years, Nathan Macias. He would always say, it's a leadership laboratory. So it's literally like a lab that you're putting students into to learn those leadership skills and be honed and sharpened.
1: Yeah.
0: Okay, so let's talk about the students that are here now. We got 16 up to 25. They're on the floor. We can see them through the glass. They're debating bills. I mean, this is the actual Idaho House floor. This is where the real legislature meets every year.
1: Yeah. And it's just an incredible privilege that we get to do this as state capitals around the country. Idaho is particularly gracious. They don't have security. You know, the doors, you can bring in your pocket knife and stuff. It's an amazing capital. But Patriot Academy Leadership Congress, we built a reputation. The capitals know they can trust us to take good care of it, and just gives you a little hint of the caliber and the quality of the people that these students that are here. They're the kind of people that you want leading this country.
0: Yeah, no doubt. The bills, so the topics that these students bring, it always amazes me. I mean, there's always the typical, I just want to ban abortion, or I want to, get rid of this tax or whatever. But I mean, we've watched these students debate monetary policy. We've watched them debate health care. I mean, they get into some pretty heady stuff that sometimes I'm sitting back going, oop, I think I need grok right now.
1: Let me look this up really quick.
2: Yeah.
1: No, 100%. And it's cool too, the different perspectives, because a lot of times a student will bring a bill and I didn't even know that was an issue. I didn't know that was something that was, and I feel like I'm pretty involved in this whole political sphere. And so, getting your eyes open to new stuff is always really exciting. And again, the caliber of these people, these students, they're on top of it. It's amazing.
0: Well, we've got, we do six or seven of these around the country in the summer. Are going to continue to add states. It's opportunity for people to get involved that want to make a difference. If they want to send a kid to Patriot Academy, it's patriotacademy.com. The Leadership Congresses happen throughout the summer. We still got our big one coming up last week of July. This is our last, here in Idaho as we sit today, this is our last regional academy, but we'll be at the Patriot Academy campus this summer at the end of July for the National Leadership Congress. So some of these students actually that are here for the first time, we've still got a few slots, Brady. We need to go work on these kiddos and encourage them to see how spontaneous they are. That's what, 2 weeks? They got to pack fast and raise some scholarship money really, really, really quick. In fact, let's just make that the last thing. What would you say to parents about this being a place that would be a good place to send their student next summer if this July is obviously too late?
1: Yeah, I mean, like I said, I've been involved in this for a long time and I've seen so many lives changed, but speaking from my own perspective, I would not be where I am today. I would not be who I am today without Patriot Academy. It has literally changed my life, the entire trajectory of my life, give me so many skills, so much confidence, the network that I've built. I mean, if you want to set your kid up for success, even if they're not interested in politics, like I said, it's for anyone who's going to lead or who should lead, and that's everyone. It's for anyone who's going to communicate, and that's everyone. If you want to set your kid up for success, I highly recommend Patriot Academy's Leadership Congress. I don't think there's anything better that you could do for your kid during the summer.
0: Man, I'm glad we were recording. I'm going to use that in the future. Brady, that was great. Thank you so much for stepping off the floor, and man, go whip those students into shape and get some of them to come to the Nationals.
1: Here we go.
0: That's Brady Smith. Stay with us, folks. We'll be right back on the Wallbuilder Show.
3: Hey guys, this is Tim Barton from Wall Builders. I'm going to let you know about a special landing page we have on the Wall Builders website. If you go to wallbuilders.com, there is a little box that says Wall Builders is celebrating 250 years of American freedom and independence. Click on that little box and it will take you to the landing page for 250 years of America. And on the landing page, there are several different little boxes you can click on. One of them is for events. It will let you know of some major events that are coming up, that are going on, that you can actually come and participate in. You can come here, my dad or I give speeches, tell them the stories about the birth of the nation, about the founding fathers, the faith connection in America. There's also a tab for resources that you can click on, and it will take you to lots of different speeches and sermons and documents and proclamations from the founding era. And then there's also a little tab that will take you to the Wall Builder store with lots of resources, all the things that maybe a hat you want to wear, a shirt to wear, or other Wall Builders products to read. This is a place to go to celebrate 250 years.
0: Welcome back to the Wallbuilder Show. Thanks for staying with us. We're at the Idaho State Capitol for Patriot Academy's Leadership Congress here, 15th year that we've been here. We do these all over the country in state capitals. And of course, it's for the purpose of training up the next generation. And we've added now the Patriot Institute at the Patriot Academy campus. And one of the students who's been through both Leadership Congress and the Patriot Institute is with me here helping to put on this particular Patriot Academy Leadership Congress. Rebecca Roberts with me. Rebecca, thanks for coming on.
2: Absolutely. Thank you, Mr. Rick.
0: Well, this is your home state, so we're back to your home state.
2: Yes,
0: you spent
2: sir.
0: A year with us at the campus in Constitution City, Texas. And if I remember right, this was your first Capitol to
2: do a
0: Leadership Congress, right?
2: Yes.
0: Okay, so walk us through. Our audience is, you know, some of them are familiar with Patriot Academy because they're longtime Wild Builders listeners. Others never heard of it before. I just had Brady Smith on, and he was talking about his experience. So they've heard a little bit about how it works. What attracted you to the idea of, in the middle of the summer, coming and dressing up and spending a few days at the state capitol?
2: Well, initially, when I first heard about it, I was interested in simply learning the process and meeting other young people that had similar passions to mine, who were interested in politics from a biblical perspective, and who were interested in learning more about the founding of our country and really the Christian basis of it.
0: Yeah.
2: But after my first time here and my experience in really getting to know what Patriot Academy Leadership Congresses were, I really became attracted to the community in general and just the absolute passion these people have for excellence and to really learn the process and to pour into one another. And that has simply been an absolutely amazing experience that I have come back for every year
0: so
2: that I can.
0: How many years now that you've been through the academy?
2: This is my fourth year and my fifth academy.
0: All right. Okay. So what was the difference between coming to the Idaho Capitol and then going to the National Leadership Congress or even then the full year at the Patriot Institute?
2: Wildly different experiences, but each so amazing in their own way. With Idaho, what I really appreciate about this regional is it is smaller, but that gives you much more time for one-on-one with your mentees and with talking with leadership. And you really get a lot more time to learn and pour into the other people here and really get to know the process on a much deeper level.
0: Yeah.
2: At Nationals, where it's much larger, I think this last year we had 140 people there.
0: Yeah.
2: It was really amazing. But we got to see a much more intense and really get to see, if you will, a more realistic representation because of the huge diverse perspectives and viewpoints that were coming in and just the different angles that were being taken on bills.
0: Yeah.
2: It felt very, very real as compared to what I've seen in real life congresses.
0: Yes.
2: And then compared to the 1 month intensive, which is kind of my stepping stone from congresses.
0: Yeah. We went from 3 day regional to 1 week national to 1 month intensive. Yeah.
2: Just walked up the ladder. Yeah. But that was also amazing because we threw in so many other things, which ultimately became part of our 1 year program. We threw in some of the practical hands on learning how to run maintenance on vehicles, building things around the campus. That was an absolute joy.
0: Some real life skills.
2: Mm-hmm.
0: Yeah.
2: Yes. Along with some of the underlying foundational things that are referenced here, but that we don't have time to get into at the 3 day or the 1 week congresses, like apologetics and like philosophy and worldview and more in-depth public speaking communication. And then, of course, we just expanded on all of that and more at the 1 year.
0: I love it. I love it. You said use the word real several times. What is it like to be in the real Capitol, like on the real floor, in the real committees? I mean, y'all are living the life of a legislator, and thankfully the legislators here in the Capitol have been willing to let us use their facility. How much more, what's that like just to be in those rooms even?
2: It is so amazing. Now, I may be a little bit biased because I am from Idaho, and I have only been to the Idaho Capitol before, but from everybody I've talked to and in my personal experience, it is one of the most beautiful state capitals I have ever visited.
0: Well, you weren't sitting here a few minutes ago. I said the same thing as a Texan, so you're not wrong, and I was talking about how
2: wonderful.
0: Beautiful your capital is.
2: Wonderful.
0: Honestly, you can go back and listen to the program to know I'm being truthful.
2: Perfect. But yes, it's just such an amazing building. It has so much historical weight. We just heard from the president of the Idaho Family Policy Center about a lot of the founding of our Idaho Constitution and Idaho State and a lot of the debates that were held. And just to know the history behind the people that have sat in this room and gone before us and who have passed laws here.
0: That was
2: and
0: lame,
2: to know,
0: right?
2: Yes,
0: he's so
2: it was.
0: Good. I love listening to him.
2: Amazing presentation.
0: Yeah.
2: But just to know the weight of history that has been done here and just the significance of this building, so beautiful. And to know that we're sitting in the same seats where the actual legislators sit is pretty amazing, pretty cool.
0: Okay, that might intimidate some. They may be like, "Ooh, I don't know if I want to be, thrown into that mix." Or, Brady and Rebecca both have talked about speaking and communication, that sort of thing. I've never done anything like that. What do you say to a young person that's listening right now or a parent that's thinking, I don't know, that might be too much for them? Because a lot of students get intimidated because they're not actually here. It's hard to describe everything.
2: Yes.
0: So sometimes it can sound like, wow, I just wouldn't fit into that.
2: Yes. Well, my first year when I came, I was actually 15. So I was a year under the usual age limit. So I was very intimidated.
0: We've
2: I was
0: been making
2: already...
0: exceptions for you for a long time. Because
2: you have indeed.
0: Anyway, sorry, go ahead. I didn't mean to interrupt you.
2: But I was already very shy, very intimidated by many of these similar public speaking related things. So I was very intimidated and very afraid that I would be a little bit behind the curve, if you will.
0: Yeah.
2: However, coming here, and like I said, one of the things I love about the smaller Congress is the intentionality that the senators, the more experienced alumni, the leadership took to bring the freshmen up to speed and to show them around and make sure that they know what they're doing and things are very clear. They are very, very intentional about making sure that you can feel as confident as you can. They try to make sure that you know where you're supposed to be, you're staying with your committee. They're guiding you through this process every step of the way. And that is just a really beautiful, amazing thing that I love about Idaho particularly. So
0: I think that's something that people need to get a hold of. When you come to something like this, this is not a competition where people are going to try to run you down or defeat you.
2: Absolutely.
0: Even your fellow students are pulling for you.
2: Yes.
0: They want you to do better. And of course, it's staff. And now you see that as one of the mentors that's actually mentoring this next mm-hmm. group. It's an environment where everybody's wanting you to do well.
2: Yes.
0: It's true iron sharpening. I mean, yes. For the purpose of improvement.
2: It is a beautiful environment to succeed in, and especially to fail in, because we're all here with the same thing. We've all been there. We've all had a bill not make it to the floor. We've all been too afraid at some point or forgotten what we were supposed to say. But we've also pulled through, overcame, and now have the amazing opportunity to pour in and to help that next freshman and that next first year representative to overcome those same fears. And it's a really beautiful thing.
0: I think I'm watching you. You're 18 and you're already now on the mentoring side of this. Not you're still being mentored by older students and staff, but you're getting to give back. You're getting to coach these younger students as they come in, or even older students that are first timers.
2: That I do. It's pretty amazing. In fact, I think my mentee is up there right now giving her House Joint Resolution.
0: Oh,
2: which is
0: so
2: really
0: you need to
2: beautiful.
0: Get out of here and get up there and help her.
2: Maybe.
0: All right.
2: But she's done a really good job. So I'm very proud of her and just really blessed to have been able to pour into all of these freshmen and young students here.
0: Well, Rebecca, we're super proud of you. Super excited to have you on the team. And look forward to the rest of this Leadership Congress. Thanks for taking some time.
2: Absolutely. Thanks, Mr. Rick.
0: That's Rebecca Roberts. We'll be right back. Quick break. 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
3: 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We want to help remedy that. 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In spite of the hardship that every one of them endured, none of them recanted or backed away. Now, if you don't know their story, you can get to know all 56 of them. 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
0: Welcome back to the Wall Builder Show. Thanks for staying with us. Still at the Idaho State Capitol, having one of our best regional leadership congresses we've ever had. Great group of kids. Incredible team putting this thing on. I'll tell you, now that we're doing these all over the country and our schedule's so crazy and Patriot Academy's doing so much, I have a hard time making it to all these programs, certainly not for the full 3 days in these regionals. And part of what gives me peace is that we have an amazing Patriot Academy team that puts these on, and our Leadership Congress coordinators here with us, Janessa Pogue, who started here in Idaho. So, Janessa, thank you for coming on the Wall Builders program.
4: Thank you, Mr. Rick. It is a pleasure to be here. This is definitely my favorite Leadership Congress. Obviously, it's my home state. Plus, it is the most beautiful capital in the country, as far as I'm concerned.
0: Now, our listeners don't know this, but you and Rebecca and Brady had no idea the other ones were being interviewed or what they said. And I started the interview with Brady talking about how beautiful the capital was. Then Rebecca talked about how beautiful the capital was. And so we didn't set this up, listeners, just so you know.
4: Yeah.
0: It is a gorgeous capital.
4: We're all just trying to drive it home to Rick that the Texas capital is the second most beautiful capital.
0: Oh, I can't go that far. But you know what's so cool about this one? I was mentioning this to Brady, and you as the coordinator obviously recognize this. I love the layout. It's so easy to get the students from committee to floor to the auditorium where we're doing. I just love
4: it. It's beautiful.
0: I really love this capital. Logistics becomes a breeze. Yeah. Okay. Now remind me, your first time, did you come to regional here or nationals?
4: Regional first here in 2021. Yes.
0: Okay. So you did start here at this capital. Okay. What's it like to have started here as a student? And now you're running the Leadership Congress.
4: Oh, my gosh. You see God's hand in everything. It is so full circle. It was especially full circle for me last year because that was the first year I was helping to run as a coordinator for Leadership Congress. And it was made me emotional more than once to walk in here realizing how much God has done in 5 years. But it's even more this year because It's now 6 years since I attended here as a student. On the age gap level, I was 25 when I came here.
0: That was
4: the last year. And my story with Patriot Academy is everything I got to do with Patriot Academy from that point on was always one step ahead, one more door open, one more last year with Patriot Academy, one more last year with Patriot Academy. And here I am, and I'm here, and I love it, and I don't know when it's in, and I hope it doesn't end soon at all. And just knowing that God can take you so far in 6 years that I have no idea how to guess ahead, just to be excited for the adventure. One of the things Brady talked about in our devotional today is that history plus patience equals faith. And how my story with Patriot Academy is the same way, to rely on the history that God has brought me this far, to have patience that one door at a time needed to be opened, not my whole life story be opened at the same time. And truly, I have faith in him moving forward because of how he has been faithful to me in the past.
0: Ah, it's been beautiful to watch, for sure. And you've become an integral part of the team. A lot of people don't understand why we, in the nonprofit world, especially a program like this, we put in so many hours, we work so hard for so little pay. But the reward is what we're getting to watch right now.
4: It is
0: these students
4: my joy.
0: Out here on the house floor. Talk about that a little bit, just the privilege and the joy of watching these young people come in here, scared to death sometimes right off the bat, and then at the end, just the joy as they receive their certificate and their torch and all that. It's awesome to watch the difference it makes in their lives.
4: Well, just even today, it's crazy. And even last night, there was a freshman student who was on the edge of panic because of the amount of realistic simulation that we have here. And she was just trying to work through it in a high stress and getting to talk her off the ledge, as it were, of being stressful and realize that this is a place to learn. It is realistic on purpose. That's by design.
0: Yeah.
4: But in there, the ability to learn and see God's hand in the learning is so high. And just getting, as another student who I just got a chance to encourage him as he's stepping forth and world-changing, his organization was built through and inspired by Patriot Academy, Statesman Youth. And I got to talk with him and he says, thank you so much for being an encouragement. Thank you so much for bringing jet fuel to who I am. And I was like, turn around to him and like, this is jet fuel to me. It is as much jet fuel to me as it is to you.
0: Yeah.
4: This is so much more worth. We only have one life to live for Christ.
0: Yeah.
4: And spending it doing mundane 9-to-5 things is not my idea of living my one life for Christ. It is to live for joy. It is to bring that light bulb moment on for students. And I get to do that every single day. I don't care what I get paid. I would honestly work here if I didn't get paid. I really would. I've learned so much here and getting to pour joy and pour the light bulb light of Christ into these students and get every opportunity to present the gospel and encourage them and to give them their identity in Christ is my joy. The logistics and the simulation is just the bonus, but we use the process to teach the process.
0: Yeah.
4: And in the middle, we share the gospel every single waking
0: Brady
4: moment.
0: Brady and I were just talking about the process really and all of these and kind of the window dressing is what our wonderful executive director for years, Nathan Macias, used to say. It's a leadership laboratory. And so that's really what all of that just is kind of it's what gets them here. But then it's giving opportunities for moments of inspiration that God gives them and then with each other. I mean, all of those things. So that's kind of why we can deal with. I know you and the team got stuck in an airport last weekend. I got stuck in an airport.
4: Yes.
0: I mean, the travel's been crazy for all of us.
4: It's part of the adventure.
0: Yeah, it's part of the adventure. No sleep, but it's well worth it to get to see these students. The laboratory that we're talking about here, for people to be able to envision this, I mean, we're on the real house floor right now. These students are using the real microphones. We've got a speaker up there at the dais that is using the exact same phrases. It's just like a real session. People often come into our simulation, and they say, wow, the legislators in this state are young because it feels so real. They actually think it's the real session going on. How important is that, you think, to their kind of having that epiphany moment? You know what? I can be a leader. I can make a difference. I can impact what's going on. Maybe not become a legislator, but maybe become a legislator. But there's something about sitting in the real chair, using the real microphones, going through this debate, that something suddenly, the switch flips and you go, maybe I could do something like this. Does that make sense?
4: Oh,
0: I don't know if
4: gosh,
0: that was a long question. Oh. Wasn't a good setup.
4: No, but I know what you mean because I've been there, done that. I was a student here first. I walked away after those 3 days. In fact, it was probably sooner into those 3 days, 2021 when I came. I walked away thinking, I feel so empowered. I could literally go talk to anybody on the planet. Now, that is a little bit of an overachiever and I'm probably way too optimistic, but I felt that. Yeah. I felt like I was fully equipped to go literally talk to anybody on the planet and get my point across and at least have a decent conversation without quivering in my boots doing it.
0: Yeah.
4: And being able to not be able to speak or convey an idea. It is extremely empowering. And being here in a professional standpoint where there's high standards, young people, they love it when the bar is raised. Mm. So raise the bar.
0: They like
4: the
0: challenge.
4: They love it.
0: Yeah.
4: They really, and they don't even know they love it until they have a bar to meet. And then they meet that bar and then they exceed it. For instance, you spoke of our speaker. That's actually my younger brother, my youngest brother that I recruited to get to be here. He is now Speaker of the House, standing up on that dais right now because I recruited him to say this is an empowering, equipping place where the bar is high.
0: Yeah.
4: And he ate that up, even from the professional dress code to the logistics to literally being in this beautiful Capitol. The bar is high in everything they do, and it's with their peers. So it's positive peer pressure all the way. It's positive, powerful peer pressure that leaves you equipped and empowered.
0: I love that. That's actually a good thing to leave it on today because, you know, we often say seek discomfort. I've heard a lot of students say you pushed me out of my comfort zone to make me try something, and I improved as a result of it. And really what you're saying to even, you know, the parents that are listening right now, the students that are listening, even if you don't get a chance to come to a leadership Congress, raise the bar.
4: Yes.
0: You know, set those high goals. Don't sell this generation short.
4: Right.
0: You know, they are, I think God's
4: calling. You're
0: doing
4: them a disfavor by setting low bars.
0: There's a remnant here that is rising if we'll give them the challenge to do so. Janessa Pogue, God bless you. Thank you for coming on the Wallbuilder Show.
4: Thank you so much, and I appreciate the interview. This has been a real pleasure. Thank you.
0: All right, folks, go to patriotacademy.com. It's too late to go to any of the regionals this year. Do we have, actually, Janessa's here, I can ask, do we have any slots left for nationals?
4: We are very, very close to full. We're about to cap it. So if you want to apply for nationals, it needs to be today.
0: All right. Go to the website right now, patriotacademy.com. National Leadership Congress is the last week of July, July 26th through August 1st. And if not, then next year, we'll start looking at next summer. We'll probably not have those dates up until November or so. But
4: for nationals, it's always the last week of July,
0: week
4: of August.
0: You can plan for that one now. Okay.
4: Plan for nationals now. You can fundraise.
0: Yes, lots of great opportunities. 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

0: This is the Wisconsin Family Minute. Milwaukee experienced several violent incidents over the 4th of July weekend, including fights, shootings, and injuries to police officers. According to the Milwaukee Police Association, the department currently operates approximately 200 officers below desired staffing levels, leaving fewer officers available to patrol entertainment districts and respond to emergencies. Police union leaders state that these staffing shortages have made it increasingly difficult to maintain public safety and respond effectively to large-scale disturbances. Daniel Degner.
1: Families deserve to feel safe in their communities, especially during holiday celebrations. We are grateful for our brave law enforcement officers who put themselves in harm's way to protect others. Our prayer is that Wisconsin leaders will prioritize policies that strengthen public safety and support those who serve on the front lines.
0: There's more online at wifamilycouncil.org. 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
2: Two starting points. This is Ken Ham, a missionary to our evolutionized culture and even the church. As we've seen this week, science is knowledge about the natural world we gain from our five senses. But this definition has been hijacked, so now many people think it's the search for natural explanations. This excludes God and the supernatural completely. But this isn't a scientific idea. When people start with this idea that there must be natural explanations for everything, they're appealing to naturalism, and that's a religious starting point. They assume there's no God or that he hasn't intervened in the world. You see, the creation-evolution battle isn't about the evidence. It's a battle between two foundations, God's word versus man's word.
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4: Hi, I'm Todd Nettleton, and this is the Voice of the Martyrs Radio. In Ethiopia, Kala was a dedicated communist who reported Christians to authorities. When a fellow student became a believer, Kala had him jailed for 3 months. But everything changed when Kala heard the gospel. After placing his faith in Christ, his former communist friends turned against him. They created a case to have him arrested, accusing him of betraying the government. Kala was imprisoned for 3 years. Yet during that time, God provided a strong Christian mentor who helped him grow in his faith. After his release, Kala felt the Lord calling him to full-time ministry. Pray today for believers like Kala in Ethiopia.
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9: 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It's not a duty. It's a joy. I come alive. 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
10: Sometimes the door just opens itself. This is Wretched Radio on a Witness Wednesday. University of Georgia, wandering the campus, looking for somebody to witness to, just hoping that a door would open up for me. And indeed it did, and indeed it does. So often we're afraid to share our faith because we think, oh, I'm going to have to work so hard to segue the conversation from the realm of the physical into the realm of the spiritual. What will I use? What question will I ask? Sometimes it's good to be prepared for that. Other times you meet a fellow named Reese, and the door is already open.
11: We're going to talk to this fellow who I have not met yet. Is that correct, young man? I have not met you, correct?
12: I'm Reese.
11: Reese, nice to meet you. Hold on. Let me take my little microphone here. Reese?
13: What are you studying here at UGA?
12: Right now, I'm studying for a religion test. I have right now in like an hour.
13: Really?
12: Yeah.
13: Why are you studying religion?
12: Because I'm required by my major.
13: You have to.
12: I have to.
13: Did you want to?
12: I don't mind it.
13: All right, now I'm fascinated. So you're taking religion, mm-hmm. and is it all religions that you're studying?
12: Right now it's Islam, Christianity, and I think Muslim.
13: It's the same as Islam. A Muslim. Buddhism.
12: No.
13: Hinduism.
12: No.
13: Mormonism. Shintoism.
12: What is it? Is
13: Opranity. The religion of Oprah Winfrey.
12: Okay. no, it was...
13: Do you think all religions are the same?
12: Maybe.
13: All right, if I told you, Islam says you've got to keep five pillars of the faith, and then maybe, just maybe, when you die, Allah might be pleased, you will potentially go to heaven if you've done those things perfectly, and you will inherit 72 virgins. Mm-hmm. That's basically a summary of Islam in the afterlife. Fair enough?
12: Fair.
13: All right. Christianity says all the things that you do to try to earn your way to heaven are actually self-righteous. They're sinful because we have a corrupt, sinful nature. Everything we do is sinful and wrong, and God must judge us, and there's no way we can earn our way to heaven. But if we repent and put our trust in His Son, Jesus Christ, then it will be a gift given to us based on the works of Jesus and not on our works, because all of our works are like filthy rags. Just a little summary of Christianity. Do you think those two religions are the same?
12: Different in detail, but it's basically the same.
13: How?
12: You're going to somewhere. You're going to heaven.
13: Okay. But that would be like me saying, okay, you're wearing a shirt, I'm wearing a shirt, therefore we're the same.
12: That's true.
13: Okay, so basically one says you got to work there, maybe. The other one says it's a free gift of God because of Jesus Christ, by grace alone.
12: Okay, then not, they're different.
13: All right. Do you think they're both valid?
12: I'm an atheist, so I think they're valid ideas, but I don't think that they're...
13: Do you think they're wrong?
12: Yes.
13: Good on ya. Well, you do. Yeah. I appreciate that. Okay, so you think they're wrong. All right, so you're an atheist. You believe there's no God, period.
12: I believe there's no God.
13: All right. I'm going to try to convert you to being an agnostic.
12: Okay, and I know what that means.
13: All right. An agnostic means you just don't know for sure.
12: Yeah.
13: All right. Atheist, basically, A, negates the word theism, which is God. So there's no God. That's your position. Definitively, there's no God. But to maintain that position, you have to have all knowledge of everything that is happening, has happened, what's going on Mars, what's going on in Nebraska, which really pretty much the same landscape. You have to know everything about everything to definitively state there is no God. Do you have all knowledge of everything?
12: No.
13: Therefore, there's a chance that God could exist.
12: Yes.
13: You just don't know.
12: I just don't know.
13: Congratulations, you're an agnostic.
12: All right, I'm an agnostic.
13: Dude, you backslid right here on this bench. All right, did you grow up in a Christian home?
12: I grew up in a Catholic home, and actually did call myself an agnostic a couple years back and switched it over to atheism just because I didn't want to believe in any kind of God.
13: How come, dude?
12: I don't know. I think I'm a logical-minded person, and I like to have proof for what I think. So I guess I'm just saying against what atheist is. So now that I'm just saying that I'm agnostic because I don't have proof that there isn't a God, so I can't say that I'm an atheist. So I'm just contradicting myself.
13: But that's okay. But you wanted to demonstrate that God doesn't exist. Why don't you like the idea of God?
12: I think it gives false hope. I think that when you die, you... probably not gonna be in the ground or dirt.
13: So you want some evidence to prove that God exists?
12: Yes.
13: How much do you need?
12: Probably some pretty solid evidence.
13: All right. If I could give you a ton of evidence, do you think you'd be convinced that God exists? A miracle?
12: A miracle. Maybe a miracle.
13: All right, I got a miracle for you. Okay. You're looking through them right now. Your eyes. Over 100 million light-sensitive cells right behind your eyeball, all working in coordination so that you can see, take in this information, and process it in your brain so you know what's going on. Mm-hmm. That wasn't luck. That's a miracle. You're made by God.
12: Or I was made by evolution, and I mean, just the same way that animals evolved and...
13: I understand, but consider the symmetry of your eyes. Yeah, I understand, but how does a rock or how does somebody who doesn't even understand the refraction of light know that there's light out there somehow to determine that I can comprehend what's in front of me? I don't even know what the concept of sight is if I don't see anything. Okay, you don't even see darkness when you're blind. You don't see anything. There's nothing. So how would this bench know that there's something out there to be seen and then go about the business of evolving eyes?
12: Are you saying a bench can evolve?
13: Well, ultimately, you evolved supposedly from a rock because you came from something that didn't have life into life. So somehow you jumped from being a rock to being a human being.
12: Okay.
13: So somehow we came up with the idea that there's stuff out there to be seen, I can process it. I don't think that could all happen by luck and chance. I think that it takes so much design, so much complexity. Somebody had to design it and put you together. And so that, I think, is your miracle. But I think there's even more. I think you got a whole universe. This whole thing is so complex and so marvelously made. You have to just look at it and go, you know, there's a microphone maker. I've never met the guy. I've never been to the factory. But there must be a microphone maker because there's a microphone. Mm-hmm. There must be a universe maker because there's a universe. I think the universe screams to you God exists. How's that for proof?
12: I think the universe is very, very good argument. But the Big Bang is also a great argument, and how everything can come. You guys in Christianity.
13: How did you know I was a Christian? Now, why didn't you think I was a Muslim or a Buddhist?
12: I just...
13: Guessed. All right, hold it. I'll tell you what. I'm going to try to right now circumvent your intellect. And I'm going to go to a different part of your brain.
12: Okay.
13: Instead of your intellect, I want to go to your conscience. It's that area in your brain that goes, this is wrong, this is right, this is good, this is bad. And I want to try to poke at it a little bit, okay? And see if we can stir you in your conscience. Now, I was looking at this. This is the books of the New Testament, and it describes Matthew, Mark, Luke, and John. Now, you said also that you like Judaism. You were studying Judaism as one of your world religions, correct? In the Old Testament, which is the Torah for the Jewish people, the laws of Moses, do you know what those are?
12: I can't remember.
13: Ten Commandments.
12: Okay. Right.
13: Do you know the Ten Commandments?
12: I do.
13: All right. Give me a couple.
12: Thou shalt not steal.
13: Stop right there. Have you ever broken that commandment?
12: Yes.
13: You've stolen something. Mm-hmm. Right. If you knew that I stole something, what name would you give to me? What would you label me?
12: A thief?

0: Lashana idolatries, isn't it?
1: That's right, committed, yeah. To make a graven image, mm-hmm. because God wants your affections to be for Him, the one who made you and gave you life. Mm-hmm. Have you committed idolatry?
0: Well, growing up as a Catholic, I feel like I have.
1: But has God always been the primary affection in your life, where you've been living for Him, honoring Him with everything you do?
0: No.
1: Okay. Give me another commandment.
0: Thou shalt not murder.
1: Have you ever done that?
0: No.
1: Let me tell you what Jesus said. He said that if you just call somebody an idiot, a moron, you're just mad at somebody, you're in danger of the judgment, mm-hmm. because that makes you a murderer at heart. You don't commit the act, but that anger God sees very similar to murder at the heart. Now, it's not as gross a sin, mm-hmm. clearly, but it's still a violation of God's law and His perfect standard. Have you ever murdered somebody in your heart?
0: I don't think I could in my heart.
1: Do you drive a car?
0: I do.
1: Ever been mad at somebody down the road?
0: I have.
1: All right, so have you committed murder in your heart?
0: I think that's a stretch.
1: All right, let me try another one. All right, Jesus said, if you look with lust, you've committed adultery in your heart. Now, you look like a normal guy, so I'm just going to trust that maybe you've violated that commandment, but it's none of my business. Okay?
2: Got to take a little time out. Did you hear how easy that was? You ask somebody something even totally unrelated to the gospel, and it simply presents itself as an opportunity to witness to somebody. Don't let your segue scare you. Often, and I do mean often, I didn't consult George Barna, so I don't know the exact statistic. Not sure he always does either. But the point is, sometimes just talking to somebody will lend itself to a conversation about the gospel. And you just heard a perfect example of that. We are going to return to our conversation with Reese. Be prepared. It's an absolute heartbreaker. 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
3: 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And the world, well, they've earned that because they've spent years teaching our children that truth bends and that science

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1: Lexicon. There are many words to help us understand the nature of the Bible. Words like inerrancy. The Bible is the word of God, and God cannot err. Therefore, the Bible is without error. We know that God has revealed himself truthfully in the pages of Scripture.
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3: It's a heartache! That was actually a recording of the original demo. This is Wretched Radio. Prepare yourself for a heartache. A young man at the University of Georgia sitting on a bench. I walked up to him hoping to have a religious conversation. Lo and behold, he's actually studying religion. Well, how easy is that segue? You didn't have to segue from anything. You were already there. And that happens a lot in conversations if you will just listen for your cue. Let us continue my engagement with Reese. He was studying religion, all of them. I was trying to share with him the unique nature of Christianity. We had walked through the law. We have not gotten to the sweet news of the gospel yet. And then I am going to try to encourage Reese to choose this day. Will you be on an AC/DC highway or will you get on the road to life? Prepare yourself. It's a heartache.
4: All right, so we just did a little summary of the commandments. Now, sometimes people think you keep the commandments and then God will accept you when you get to heaven. But here's what we've learned about you and me. We've broken those commandments. So what do you think a just and holy God should do with people who have broken his laws?
5: Well, obviously, we have a forgiving God.
4: Hold on. What should a righteous, holy God do? A judge who's going to judge the whole world in righteousness, what should he do with lawbreakers like you and me?
5: He should punish them.
4: What is the place of punishment according to the Bible?
5: Hell.
4: So, Reese, if you died, God is your judge, the books are open, he knows your thoughts, deeds, everything done in darkness, your whole life displayed before him, nothing hidden. He'd find you guilty. What do you think God would do with you?
5: Send me straight to hell.
4: That's depressing.
5: It is if you believe in hell.
4: Well, it doesn't matter if you believe in it. If it's true, whether you believe in it or not, it's a depressing thought because you'd be going whether you believe in it or not, right?
5: Yeah.
4: All right. Because my belief or lack thereof doesn't change reality. Mm-hmm. Okay? Now, in the Old Testament, there was a lot of talk about a Messiah to come. Mm-hmm. The New Testament reveals that Messiah as?
5: Jesus Christ.
4: That's right. If you remember in the Old Testament, there were a lot of lamb sacrifices. Mm-hmm. You had the Passover. You had the Day of Atonement, and they would kill a lamb for the covering of sins. And it was a fuzzy picture of something better to come. It was all pointing towards something else. There was a guy named John the Baptist who walked the earth at the time of Jesus, and he pointed to Jesus and he said, "Behold, the Lamb of God who takes away the sins of the world." All those fuzzy pictures in the Old Testament of lamb sacrifices were pointing toward the one, the perfect lamb who was going to die Jesus on the cross for the forgiveness of sins. So the Messiah came to save you from the wrath that you will face if you die in your sins. That's the gospel of Christianity, mm-hmm. that you can't do anything to earn your way to heaven. You've earned hell for yourself, but Jesus, because of his perfect life and his perfect righteousness, taking the wrath of the Father on your behalf, the punishment you deserve, he took for you, even though he knew you were going to look with lust, that you would be a coveter, that you'd be an idolater. He loved you and died for you anyway. Rose from the dead, ascended into heaven. And now this day, he commands you to repent and put your trust in him. And he says, if you will do that, he will completely forgive your sins, and he will inherit you and adopt you as his child. That's the good news of the gospel. Mm-hmm. Now, if it's true that God himself came to rescue you, to save you so that you could be forgiven, adopted as a child, if that's true, here's my question for you. God, dying for you, even though you've sinned against him, mm-hmm. can you think of an act that anybody has ever done for you that has demonstrated a greater love than that?
5: No. Maybe just my mother's love.
4: Yeah. But imagine somebody that you've offended, that you've willfully rebelled against, kind of shaken your fist at and said, don't care. I'm going to live it my way, and I'm going to put my affections toward other things. Died for you anyway. Now, why would you reject that kind offer, that he is willing to forgive you?
5: There's not many logical reasons why you would. But maybe you don't believe in all of his rules. I know there's a lot of sins that are pretty daily in normal life, and it's not that I'm rejecting his acceptance, but I'm living my life.
4: You prefer living by your set of rules rather than God's set of rules?
5: Yeah.
4: Okay. See if this does anything for you, okay? Sometimes people's perception of Christianity is that it's about keeping rules, all right? And God is kind of a, you know, authoritarian, and he wants you to live like this, and he just wants to steal all the fun from our lives. Maybe just to position this a little bit differently. If God was willing to die for you, and he is the most amazingly kind, loving being in the universe, wouldn't it really be a joy and a delight to follow him and his rules because we're grateful for him?
5: Yeah. I mean, obviously, if I believed in him, then I would be grateful. But I don't.
4: Here's a question that Jesus asked. What does it profit a man if he gains the whole world but loses his very soul? Your soul, the thing that lives on for forever. Mm-hmm. It's precious, right?
5: It is.
4: All right. So let's say you have whatever it is that you want to do, whatever things that you want to mm-hmm. participate in that you enjoy today. If at the end of your life you stand before God, the books are open, and he looks at you and says, you're guilty. You have broken my rules and you knew it. Mm-hmm. There was a guy who sat on a bench with you when you were going to University of Georgia Athens, and he pleaded with you mm-hmm. to turn from your sins and put your trust in my son, and you rebelled and you wouldn't do it, even though your conscience said, I know I've done wrong and I know I've got a problem with my court date. You lived your whole life for yourself anyway. Mm-hmm. Will it have been worth it?
5: I think my love for life and the life that I live is stronger than any regret that I'll ever have. I feel like I have so much passion to live and pursue my own happiness, not out of selfishness, but out of life's short.
4: Let me try to be specific. Are you saying that you want to just live your life any way that you want to? That's your desire? Or you don't like the idea of God's rules and just taking all the fun away from you? What exactly are you trying to say here? You don't want to give up partying?
5: No. Love partying.
4: Okay. So, could I boil it down this way? You love partying more than the God who died for you.
5: Yes.
4: So, you like partying more than Jesus.
5: But I like happiness more than I like Jesus.
4: Yeah, you know what?
5: I connect happiness to things that I do, and I live my life every day in the pursuit of happiness, and that's the one thing that defines my life is happiness. And if I'm living a miserable life, which I am not 100% is going to continue on to an afterlife, why would I want to live such a short life in unhappiness?
4: Yeah. Well, I was trying to poke at your conscience, remember? Mm-hmm. Try to get there so that you go, you know, I do know that I've been doing wrong. I do know that my life has been wrong. I've got a universe that tells me there's a God. My conscience tells me I've sinned against him. So you've got all kinds of intellectual and you've got all kinds of conscience issues going on inside of your brain, but you're suppressing that obvious knowledge because you, Reese, basically want to be the God of your life.
5: Yes.
4: Fair enough. All right. I can't force you to do anything. I mean, it looks like you could take me anyway. All right, I can't force. And that's not what Christianity is about. It's not a turn or burn. That's not the message of Christianity. The message is, yeah, if you don't turn, you will go to hell. But God's so kind, he died to save you. And we should want to repent and put our trust in him because, wow, who wouldn't want to believe and follow that God? As you go through life, whether it's today or in months or years to come, as you start to realize the vanity of what life is, when you have your next hangover or you wake up with your next heartbreak and you start to realize it's all very temporal and fleeting and your conscience troubles you, think about what I shared with you today, because God's offer stands for you. If you'll repent and put your trust in Jesus, as wicked as you've been, whatever it is that you've done, he will completely forget it and forgive you because he's that good. Mm-hmm. That's all I can say to you.
5: I will take that to heart.
4: Fair enough. You are a gentleman. Really, you are. And you're patient. Thanks for not thumping me. All right, man. All right. I hope you do great on your test.
5: Thank you very much.
4: All right.
3: While I am most certainly grateful he's going to take it to heart, what a heartbreaker when he flatly states, I'd rather party than have Jesus. Oh, wow. But before we get all depressed about it, there's hope for Reese. There's hope for anyone who has heard the good news of the gospel. Don't be discouraged when somebody says, eh, not interested. You and I are simply called to be faithful. We are not called to convert. That is God's job on God's timetable. So just be faithful. Have the courage to just start a conversation. You never know when it might be set up on a tee for you, because it often is. Share the law, share the gospel, call them to repentance and faith. And even if they break your heart on the bench, there is still hope. And then pray like nobody's business that God will save them. And until tomorrow, go serve your King.

0: July 15th, The Dispenser. Did you ever have that friend who only seemed to come around when they needed something? But as soon as you helped them through their scrape, they kind of disappeared. And you couldn't help but wonder, is this really a friendship? In a similar way, God is often pushed to the side until we have a need, and then He becomes our go-to guy. Today, we'll meet a man who thought himself pretty self-sufficient, with God in tow, just to help him out in a pinch. He's here to share with us his true story, beginning with his near-death experiences on this Unshackled Daily Devotional.
1: I'm Jim Connolly. The first time was in Vietnam when I was a 19-year-old Marine on a barren hill surrounded by VC in the jungle lobbing mortars at us. I survived Nam to attend church every Sunday in Chicago, but the ritual bored me, and I soon forgot about the God who protected me. I married and, to my wife's dismay, became a fireman. Once again, I faced death in a high-rise fire where I became disoriented from smoke and couldn't find my way out. Crawling along the floor, I cried out to God again to save me, and He did, leading me to the right door. I told no one about my close call, not even my wife. After our daughters were born, I wanted to become rich and got into rehabbing houses on my days off. As I worked, I listened to the radio and heard different preachers talk about Jesus, truth I'd never heard before in church. I always thought I was saved because I was a member of the church, but if I had died in Vietnam or fighting fires, I would have gone to hell. 7 times I read Revelation and attended a Christian firefighters meeting. Still searching, I began attending a different church and a Bible study. The gospel was sinking into my hungry soul. After I saw a movie about Christ and the crucifixion, I finally understood His wonderful plan of salvation, and God's love engulfed me. I was forgiven for my sins. I was born again. I'd been living for myself, for money and things, but nothing compares with knowing Jesus.
0: The prophet Micah spoke to the rebellious nation of Israel in Micah chapter 6, verse 8, saying, "He has shown you, O mortal, what is good. And what does the Lord require of you? To act justly, and to love mercy, and to walk humbly with your God." Friend, much of the Old Testament records a cycle of God's people following their own way, receiving punishment, and crying out to God to save them from their trouble. And our current condition can look very much the same. But God desires more. He does not want to serve as our get-out-of-jail-free card, and He will not be mocked in this way. Instead, He deserves our full devotion and will settle for nothing less. 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
3: From Genesis to Revelation, God's Word speaks of Israel, Jerusalem, and the Jewish people. This does not mean Christians and Jews must agree on everything, but it does mean Christians have a sacred responsibility to stand against anti-Semitism, against terror, and against every voice that seeks to destroy the Jewish people. Love is not just a feeling. Love shows up. Love speaks up. Love stands up when pressure comes. And this is one of those moments. I'm Earl Cox in Israel. Because God loves Israel, I do too. 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
5: American Family News. I'm Robert Thornton. President Donald Trump wants Immigration and Customs Enforcement officers to keep pulling over vehicles, signaling his opposition to plans announced just a day earlier to suspend most traffic stops following another string of fatal shootings. It is not clear whether ICE will quickly reverse course and resume most stops, which have been a key tool in the immigration crackdown. Ending those stops, Trump wrote, would be playing right into the hands of criminals. Reconciliation 3.0 is a go. House Speaker Mike Johnson and the Vice President said they think they have a plan that will get through the Senate. More from Fox's Jessica Rosenthal.
6: Speaker Mike Johnson says the House Budget Committee will likely pass a budget resolution Thursday, and it will pass through the full House next week.
7: After the Senate passes the budget resolution, our four instructed House committees can go to work to write the reconciliation bill itself.
6: They expect the Senate to pass the resolution before the August recess. Vice President Vance met with Republicans Wednesday to push for agreement, despite some concerns about the proposed $95 billion in spending.
8: What we're doing with this legislation is getting Save America through and, of course, getting some critical support to our troops and to our farmers. We decided to do this because we thought this was the best vehicle to accomplish those three things.
6: Jessica Rosenthal, Fox News.
5: Following the House's passage of the Sunshine Protection Act, the debate over making daylight saving time permanent has moved to the Senate. While momentum is building, the path forward remains uncertain. Indiana Republican Senator Jim Banks joined Fox to discuss the bill and noted that while he personally dislikes the biannual clock change, he has reservations about the practical implications of a permanent switch.
9: There are parts of Indiana that, if this bill passes, where kids will be at the bus stop in the pitch dark. It won't get light until 9 o'clock in the morning. So my concern is about the safety of our kids.
5: Supporters say that permanent daylight saving time will boost economic activity and provide families with more evening sunlight. Recent polling suggests the American public is divided, with only a slight majority favoring the change. A new poll has national defense advocates concerned, as nearly half of Muslims living in the U.S. have a favorable view of Hamas. More from AFN's Chad Groening.
10: The Pew Research poll found that 44% of Muslim respondents expressed a favorable opinion of the terrorist group. Only 26% of Muslim Americans had a favorable view of the Israeli people. Robert Spencer is the director of Jihad Watch.
11: The actual number of Muslims in the country who support Hamas is likely far higher, because a lot of them who answered the poll know not to be public about this kind of allegiance. And so it's a matter of grave concern, because the assumptions about Muslims being overwhelmingly moderate, it's nonsense. It's always been nonsense, but it's still the prevailing view.
10: Bob McGinnis is a national defense analyst and president of McGinnis Strategies, LLC. He agrees with Spencer's assessment.
12: You would find probably higher percentages if you surveyed Muslims in Israel, Muslims in much of Western Europe, and then, of course, here. I've read the Quran. They teach hatred of Jews, of Christians. These people are proselytizing hatred of anyone that doesn't abide by their radical view of the world. So we need to recognize that's what we're dealing with.
10: I'm Chad Groening.
5: The National Hurricane Center is monitoring an area of low pressure that is expected to form during the weekend over the northeastern Gulf of America. Slow development of the system is possible while it moves slowly northeast over the Gulf and or near the southeastern coast of the U.S. by early next week. Fox Weather's Jay Menar and Bob Van Dillen.
13: There's going to be dry air, and I think one of the biggest things that could maybe overall limit the tropical development of this would be the proximity to land.
14: Yeah, it's hugging the coastline, right?
13: It is.
14: And we put that low pressure center right there, and that's a spin too. The darker the shade of orange, the more robust you're going to find it. And some of these models, I mean, listen, these are some areas of low pressure that we're watching. The Google AI models, the one we always like to look at now.
13: Yep.
14: But let me show you this tracking low level spin. This is going to be on Sunday. How close is it to the Big Bend? How close is it to being actual water? If it's over the water, you get a better shot of seeing something develop.
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0: This is Gary Bauer in Washington, D.C. with your end-of-day report sponsored by American Values. The Democrat Party has moved far to the left in the last 20 years. They support abortion all 9 months of pregnancy. They want our kids to be taught sexual material, very explicit material. They tell us men can get pregnant. They favor open borders. But most of them do love America. That's why what's happening now should be a wake-up call for everybody. Communists, under the banner of Democrat socialism, are challenging currently elected Democrats in Democrat primaries, and the communists are winning. They started in New York City and won 3 congressional primaries. Then it spread to races across the country. Now, what sets these new Marxist Democrats apart is that they hate America. They make alliances with radical Islamists. They're universally anti-Semitic and anti-Israel. They blame America for the Islamic terror attack on 9/11. They believe America is evil. If the Democrats win control of the House and Senate this November, these people will be part of the ruling coalition. Now, you may be represented by a Democrat congressman and thinking to yourself, well, he doesn't believe any of that crazy stuff. It won't matter. Because if the Democrat Party is in the majority, the anti-American lunatics, followers of Karl Marx and radical Islam, will be in power. They will be setting the agenda and pushing their dangerous ideology on us and our children. Now, I keep hearing there's not much enthusiasm about the election, particularly among Christians and conservatives. Folks, wake up. We need to wake up our friends and family members. If we lose in November, history will record that on the 250th birthday of America, we elected people to Congress who want to bring America down. This is Gary Bauer signing off from Washington, D.C. 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
1: What if we come across a passage of Scripture we don't understand? 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
2: When you obey the light that you have, God will give you more light. The reason that some of us don't understand the Bible any more than we do understand the Bible is we have not been living up to the light that God has already given us. And if you want to understand the part of the Bible you don't understand, begin to obey the part you do understand, and you'll understand what you didn't understand.
1: Welcome to Love Worth Finding, featuring profound truth simply stated by Adrian Rogers. There is no other way to heaven except through Jesus. In part one of this message, we learned all men have some light of knowledge. And when we refuse light, we increase our own darkness. But when we receive and believe the truth, we'll be given more truth. What happens when we reject the light we've been given? If you have your Bible, turn to Romans chapter 1. We'll begin in verse 16 as Adrian Rogers concludes this powerful message, no other way to heaven except through Jesus.
2: There is a question that is a problem to many sincere believers, and this same question unanswered in the minds of unbelievers has been an excuse to keep them from coming to the Lord Jesus Christ. Now, here is the problem simply stated. Is God a righteous God? Is God a just God? Is God fair, if we put it in our terminology, to let a person die and go to hell who has never even once heard the name of Jesus? But how are we going to answer that question? I want to give you four factors that will help you to understand this, I believe, and put it all together. Factor number one is the revelation factor. The revelation factor. And what is that factor? All men have some light. And you might put in your margin, John 1 verse 9, Christ is that true light that lighteth every man that cometh into the world. You can't get around that. Two witnesses, creation and conscience, testify that the heathen, the pagan, no matter who they are, where they are, they have some light. I didn't say all light, just some. Now, here's the second proposition. The second factor is the refusal factor. And what is this factor? Light refused increases darkness. Look, if you will, now in verses 21 and 22. Verse 20 says that they're without excuse. Verse 21 says, because that when they knew God, that is, they know by creation and conscience that God exists, they glorified Him not as God, neither were thankful, but became vain in their imaginations, and their foolish heart was, underscore this, darkened. Darkened. All people have some light. That's the revelation factor. The refusal factor is light refused increases darkness. You don't just put truth on ice. To him that hath shall be given, and to him that hath not shall be taken away, even that which he hath. Now here's the third factor. The first is the revelation factor. The second is the refusal factor. The third is the reception factor. Now listen to me. Light obeyed increases light. Now it's very important that you understand this. Because you say, now, Pastor, there's a flaw in what you've been saying thus far. You've been saying that no man can go to heaven apart from Jesus, and neither creation nor conscience tells you about Jesus. And so when you say that all men have some light, that's still not enough to save them, according to what you've said, and you're absolutely right. Creation and conscience only bring us to